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0: on it, you're going to get burned. All right, final 60 seconds. They've just started the fourth quarter in San Antonio. De'Aaron Fox does not look well. I think he re-aggravated that ankle injury. I don't know if we're going to see him again the rest of this game. And San Antonio, after a 15-0 run, we're inside the first minute and a half of the fourth quarter. The Thunder lead at 97-85. And SGA, PJ, has 21 points, 10 assists, and only two turnovers. He's dominating again. Wemby's got 19 points and four rebounds, but feels like he hasn't had the impact that he had in game one. That's an understatement.
1: No question. Give the Thunder a ton of credit for their game plan on Wemby. Not only limiting him to so few points, Pat, but also the shot attempts. I mean, I think he's only taken 7 or 8 shots so far in the game. So done a great job on him. And if the Spurs want any shot at coming back, obviously they got to get Wemby going.
0: All righty. Well, that'll do it for us. Huge, huge show. Hope everybody has an awesome weekend. Stay safe. Enjoy the time with your friends and family. Or again, remember what Monday is all about. And have a great weekend. Have a great freaking weekend. Knicks game 3 tomorrow. Knicks game 4 on Monday. We might be coming back on the air on Tuesday talking about the Knicks already in the NBA Finals. PJ, awesome having you as always, brother. Thanks so much, man. Huge shout out to our VP, Monty, Michael Montgomery. Shout out to Zach Kroll and Grant Leader filling in this week. Chloe Pratt, Max Sheedy, everybody else that works on the show. I'm Pat Boyle. Enjoy your weekend. I'll be back Tuesday. We'll see you then, 6 p.m. Eastern, BetMGM tonight here on Westwood One Sports.
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14: The president makes his pitch. I'm Chris DeMeo, Fox News. President Trump holding a campaign-style rally in suburban New York.
15: Under the Trump administration, we're doing everything we can to bring New York back in bigger, better, stronger than ever before.
14: And the president is expected to ramp up campaign-style events as the November midterm elections draw closer. Oh, the El Salvadorian national, whose cause became a rallying point for critics of President Trump's immigration policies, got a court win today in Tennessee. Charges against Kilmer Abrego Garcia are dropped.
16: U.S. District Judge Waverly Crenshaw granted Abrego Garcia's dismissal motion for what he and his lawyers claimed was a selective, vindictive prosecution. The defendant was accused by the DOJ in a human smuggling case. He was at one point deported to his native El Salvador last year, but the courts ordered the federal government to facilitate his return. Judge Crenshaw, in his study of the evidence, said if Abrego Garcia had not successfully challenged the deportation, the prosecution he threw out would not have been brought. The government says it still wants to deport him to a third-party country, such as Liberia. Grinnell Scott, Fox News.
14: Tulsi Gabbard says she's stepping down as Director of National Intelligence.
17: Gabbard posted on social media a copy of a letter she wrote to President Trump. She wrote, "I must submit my resignation. Unfortunately, effective June 30th, my husband Abraham has recently been diagnosed with an extremely rare form of bone cancer. He faces major challenges in the coming weeks and months. At this time, I must step away from public service."
14: That's Fox's David Spunt reporting from Washington. Stocks ending higher today. The Dow hit an all-time high again, closing up 294 points. The Nasdaq gained 51, while the S&P climbed nearly 28 points with its eighth winning week. 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
18: Here's your AccuWeather forecast. Overnight will be breezy with periods of rain and a thunderstorm, possibly leading to ponding on roadways. The low will be 53. Saturday is expected to be cloudy and breezy with a few showers and a thunderstorm, which could bring localized damaging wind gusts. The high will reach 66. Saturday night will have an evening shower. Otherwise, it will be cloudy with a low of 60. Sunday will feature considerable cloudiness and warmer temperatures with a couple of showers expected. The high will be 75. With the AccuWeather forecast, I'm meteorologist Jason Caterina for News Talk 1480 WHBC.

0: 6 months on 300 markets across the country. Westwood One Sports Night here. It might be the earliest we've ever handed out bets looking ahead to the big picture. Want to hand them out before we get to some of the zaniness that is Free For All Friday. But your reaction still welcome to OKC and San Antonio as well. 310-840-4910 if you want in. Those bets in Graham's Gambling and a noteworthy season debut that we saw tonight. Next on Westwood One Sports Night.
1: Aaron Rodgers says this season is his last.
2: Yes, this is it.
1: Yeah. Will Rodgers go out like John Elway and Peyton Manning did? With a Lombardi trophy in his hands? Westwood One Sports.
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0: in the NBA, Oklahoma City versus San Antonio, and it's delivering. So appreciate it. It's going to be a long series. It's going to be a special series. These teams know each other. They don't like each other. The physicality is ramping up. The stars are out. This is as good as sports gets. It's as good as basketball gets, what we're watching, even though it's become a bit of a boxing match. Advantage Oklahoma City. There was an NFL headline today, well, more this week, that you might have missed, and it is very bad news for football fans. That's next on Westwood One Sports Night.
1: Spurs Thunder is living up to the hype. Series split 1-1, headed to San Antonio. Will Wemby or SGA take the edge in Game 3? We'll find out Friday night. Westwood One Sports.
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2: 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It appears by its own numbers, the U.S. government seems insolvent. It's reported that the Treasury shows about $6 trillion in assets and over $47 trillion in liabilities. Add it all up, and it looks like the U.S. owes more than $130 trillion it doesn't have. 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

0: didn't give a rip about their sport. Oh, because we already have our base audience that's never going to leave us in the South, so we can just go looking for more and more and more. Well, then the ratings completely torpedoed last decade. Why? Because that audience that they took for granted in the South eventually said, no, well, you know, I'm pissed that this weekend that I'm used to watching racing in Darlington's no longer a thing this weekend. I'm upset that you abandoned North Wilkesboro or fill in the blank for greener pastures or bigger markets and bigger paydays. So not saying that this international policy is going to be the breaking point. Don't think it is. But that doesn't mean there isn't a breaking point that they could reach. What would it have to be? 310-840-4910. Is it an overseas Super Bowl? The shining American event? The last remnant of a monolith in American culture that we all agree upon, that we all watch together, that everybody points to? Don't send that away. By the way, congrats to Nashville for officially getting the 2030 Super Bowl. Obviously, sending a team overseas would be too far, both literally and figuratively. It would be absurd. If you're the NFL, let some other league take a massive swing like that first. Then you can follow them. Like, you know how the NBA dominated Christmas Day, and then the NFL said, nah, you know, that's a good idea. We'll just take that from you. We'll Debo that from you, as if you're Debo from Friday taking a bike. And they did. So let some other team, other league, try to have a international wing, an international team or a division or whatever. And if it works, then you can just do what you always do. Usurp it and be king, and everybody will then consume it at that point. It doesn't make sense when you're on top to potentially take such a risk that it affects the overall bottom line. Because as NASCAR showed us a couple decades ago on a lesser scale, there is a chance you could reach breaking points with your core fan base and turn some people off. And I think the international stuff, while it can be good to try to grow things overseas, not against that, there is a line. There are certain games you shouldn't send over there. There are protections that teams should have. There are lines you shouldn't cross. Super Bowl overseas, team full-time overseas. And if you start crossing those lines and the NFL's flirting with it, then you might start to have some problems. Make sure, if you haven't already, you're subscribed to the podcast. Search Westwood One Sports Night on YouTube. 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
0: 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If LeBron's Laker tenure is in fact finished, what exactly will his legacy be in LA? 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
13: Stepping down. I'm Deborah Valentine, Fox News. Director of National Intelligence Tulsi Gabbard steps down amid her husband's cancer diagnosis. Here's Fox's David Spunt.
14: The Director of National Intelligence Tulsi Gabbard, who oversees 18 agencies that keep the most important secrets in government, will leave her post on June 30th to help her husband as he fights an aggressive and rare form of bone cancer. She made the announcement after informing the president, according to reporting from Fox Digital. Gabbard posted a copy of the letter that she wrote to President Trump. Speaking of her husband, she said he faces major challenges in the coming weeks and months at this time. I must step away from public service to be by his side and fully support him through this battle. Trump responded, Tulsi has done an incredible job and we will miss her. Gabbard is the fourth Trump cabinet official to leave during the president's second term in office.
13: Aaron Lucas will step up to serve as acting director of national intelligence. A major explosion and fire at a Staten Island shipyard Friday afternoon injured at least 16 people, mostly first responders, and left one civilian dead, according to fire and city officials. FDNY Chief of the Department John Esposito telling reporters.
15: While we were conducting these searches, a second explosion occurred. We had firefighters inside conducting searches and on top of the barge and adjacent to the barge. We had several that were injured. We did recover a deceased civilian.
13: Investigators still working to determine what may have caused the explosion. The New York Post reporting that Ivanka Trump was targeted by an assassination threat allegedly to be carried out by a member of the Islamic Revolutionary Guard Corps. The recently captured Iraqi national also posted a picture of her Florida home. 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
6: Here's your AccuWeather forecast. Overnight will be breezy with periods of rain and a thunderstorm, possibly leading to ponding on roadways. The low will be 53. Saturday is expected to be cloudy and breezy with a few showers and a thunderstorm, which could bring localized damaging wind gusts. The high will reach 66. Saturday night will have an evening shower. Otherwise, it'll be cloudy with a low of 60. Sunday will feature considerable cloudiness and warmer temperatures with a couple of showers expected. The high will be 75. With the AccuWeather forecast, I'm meteorologist Jason Caterina for News Talk 1480 WHBC.
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31: Let's jump right into it. Good evening and thanks for staying up late. You might be on your way to Grandma's house, already in the car, already on your way. Maybe you're even where you're supposed to be for this three-day weekend. Memorial Day is upon us. We'll talk about that a little bit later on. We got some barbecue tips from a world championship barbecuer. He's won the world champion Barbecue Championship in Memphis for the last couple of years. So we'll get into that a little bit later on. Also, Memorial Day weekend is synonymous with the Indianapolis 500. It is the 110th running of the Indianapolis 500. And we're going to spend a couple minutes talking about it right now with Marshall Pruitt. He is the host of the Marshall Pruitt podcast, and he's the motorsports reporter for ESPN. Marshall, welcome to America at Night. Thanks for joining us.
0: Thank you, brother. Greatly appreciate you're asking my silly self on.
31: You betcha. Well, if we appreciate it. Let's start off, start with a sad note. I know it's NASCAR and this is IndyCar, but the whole auto world is just devastated by the loss of Kyle Busch. I know a lot of people are sort of eulogizing him. Do we know any more of what happened? He was such an iconic figure, and it's such a strange story.
0: He had something. It sounded like respiratory. I've read that online in a few places, but the bigger impact is this, McGraw. So this is NFL fans learning that Patrick Mahomes is in the hospital with some sort of undisclosed illness and waking up the next morning and learning that Patrick Mahomes is dead. Pick the another sport. This is Victor Wembanyama. This, right? Someone where you go mercurial talent like we've just about never seen. Difference with Kyle Busch is he won and won and won. Winningest driver in NASCAR history, relatively young at 41, but just pick whomever it is, one of the top two or three talents in whatever your favorite sport might be, someone who is still at the top of their game, actively participating, and you wake up tomorrow and find out that they are dead from some sort of random, whatever it might be, illness that took them very quickly. That's the gravitational pull of Kyle Busch's loss. So the fact that he is dead at 41, not in a motor racing crash, but seemingly dead almost instantly. This is something, brother, that the racing world, sporting world, cannot grasp. And this is the thing, and I don't want, you mean, tell me to shut up whenever you want me to shut up. I'm just going to tell you what's real. So spent a couple hours this morning at the Indianapolis Motor Speedway in the media center. Busy morning, final practice for the Indy 500 takes place on Sunday. I've been there for 2 weeks. This is my, I do this full time. For a lot of the folks who show up to cover the Indy 500, they come in, fly in Thursday night of race week, get to the track Friday morning. Media center fills up. 200, I don't know how many people, 250 people. It is just booming with people, with life. For those of us who cover IndyCar full-time, this is what we do. We're with it all the time, et cetera. But for many, since this is this country's equivalent of the Super Bowl of auto racing, right? A lot of folks come in to cover it, whether they're a reporter, whether they're a photographer, videographer, radio, whatever it might be. Everybody descends on the Indianapolis Motor Speedway Friday morning, and it felt like we were at a funeral. Mm. And this is the Indy 500, open wheel, dating back to 1911. A.J. Foyt, Mario Andretti, open wheel cars, not NASCAR in any way. And it was as if we had just lost our brother, close friend, mercurial talent. That, to me, just speaks volumes to here we are at IndyCar Super Bowl, the biggest single-day sporting event in the world, and seemingly everybody on the grounds was just speechless at the loss of Kyle Busch. So, and that's for us, and we're not in NASCAR, and it had that effect. Imagine what it is like within the greater NASCAR family. It's indescribable.
1: Well put, Marshall Pruitt. You're always welcome here, and I'll never tell you to shut up. Just keep talking and keep talking. We love it. I did hear, and I do want to get to the Indy race, but we did hear that NASCAR is going to retire Kyle Busch's number until his son, who apparently is a very good young racer, makes it to NASCAR. What a wonderful tribute for Kyle Busch.
0: This is just where the pain extends. And again, I'm not trying to open this on a depressing note, but that is just where we're at here. His two kids, but his eldest son showing the same kind of talent like his old man. And so this has just been a really awesome thing to witness for many years now. Again, elder son Brexton, but watching him come up the kind of junior, you know, little league effectively of motor racing and starting to work his whip. He's very young, but he sure seems to have the talent. And it was so cool watching the Busch family, not just have called the family business of dad, champion, one of the greats, et cetera, but actually seeing that multi-generational talent coming up. So, yeah, I sure as heck hope not too far down the line we do indeed get the Busch name back where it belongs at the top of NASCAR.
1: Marshall, let's talk about this Indianapolis 500. There are people who say you really don't understand how it is, how big it is, unless you go there, 100,000 people. But it really is old home week, right? People come back. There are friends who make remake friendships every year. I know there are people who host friends from out of state every year. This is truly one giant neighborhood party, is it not?
0: It is, and let me just give you the full number. It's 100,000 plus another 100,000 plus another 100,000 plus 50,000. On average, there are about 350,000 people inside the Indianapolis Motor Speedway for this event. That is why it is the world's biggest single-day sporting event. So, imagine trying to move within this mass of humanity. Imagine the history and tradition. Again, this is something that started in 1911. This few years where it didn't happen due to World War II. But this year is 110th running of the 500. If you love this country, whether you were born here or emigrated here, whatever it might be, if you love this country, this is like our kind of oldest, most defining sporting event. It is speed. It is ingenuity. It's my idea is better than your idea. And then let's go 500 miles as fast as we can and compete and see who gets there first. And so because of its age, that's where a lot of the traditions come from. That's where the friends, reconnecting with friends, that's where that happens. And then there's some other really amazing things that happen too. And it's probably like lifelong pick. You know, the big franchises, Yankees or similar, where you go, well, my grandfather went to games and then great. There are folks who've attended 50, 60, select number who've attended 70 consecutive Indy 500s. Many of them sit in the same seats back when, you know, I'm probably getting it wrong, but, you know, Kennedy was president or Eisenhower, like crazy stuff. But this is like American legacy at its finest. And so even if you're not a huge racing fan, I just urge people, do it once. Put it on your bucket list. I imagine you're going to love it. But even if you don't, you can say, I went to this thing that is insane. And, oh, by the way, there are 33, speaking of insane, 33 drivers in cars that go 230, sometimes 240 miles an hour in a draft. 200 laps and 2.5 mile giant motor speedway, 500 miles, just insane people going at speeds that we can't fathom within, you know, inches of each other at most. And yeah, there's some crashes. There's some folks who make mistakes, but the fact that they don't all crash on lap one, screaming and crying and just, you know, being in the fetal position, that's what I'd be doing. I'd just be a puddle of tears because I couldn't handle all of it. But these are some of the finest competitors you'll come across. And you throw in the family aspect, there's barbecues, like truly. If you like the smell of meat and beer, and in the entire central portion of Indiana is one big cookout. Man, there's a lot of beers being crushed. And then again, we get this crazy motor race. It's just a festival. Honestly, it's a festival of love in and around sport in a way that, again, you think of a tailgate party, that's cool. Then you go inside and the big event gets played. Here, they got something called the Snake Pit over in turn four. And it used to be something where you'd have to go and get all your shots before you went to that because you'd probably come home with something bad. But they have like full, no joke, concerts going on inside turn four in the Snake Pit. And there are, again, a lot of beverages being enjoyed, a lot of everything being enjoyed. So that's the thing that, again, if you're here for the sports, you're going to get it. It's going to be amazing. If you're here for the party, it's effectively a tailgate party happening inside the Indy 500 while it's happening. So, yeah, I just love for folks to come and see it, because even if they're not big racing fans, they tend to go away saying, this was then your religious experience.
1: Marshall Pruitt with us for a couple more minutes. He's a motorsports reporter for ESPN, and he's on site, the Indianapolis 500, on Sunday. Real quick, I got a couple minutes left. What's the weather going to be like, and who are some of the favorites? Who should we look for, and how far back, realistically, can one of these drivers come and then ultimately win the race?
0: So I'm from Northern California, where the weather is pretty consistent and consistently beautiful. I've been coming here to the Indy 500 for more of my life than less of my life. And as all the locals say, if you don't like the weather, just wait 30 minutes. So you can have squishy shoes and wet socks and also get a sunburn in the same day. So right now, weather looks okay. The dumbest thing you can do is base your plans on a forecast 1 or 2 days out in Indianapolis. So I hope we're going to be okay. Right now, it looks like it's going to be raining the whole time on Sunday, but you never know. Favorites, trust me, the dumbest person you will ever meet is the person who predicts the winner for the Indy 500. You cannot predict it. It is that hard to do. But I can tell you the defending winner, a guy named Alex Palou from Spain, this guy, he is developing into kind of the Tom Brady of IndyCar, where he just, he is the puzzle that nobody can solve. He wins all the time. He won the Indy 500 last year. He just destroys people, and he was the fastest qualifier. Pole position, 232.2 mile per hour average around Indianapolis. So you're going to look for him for sure. The young kid driving for Team Penske. They're the winningest team in Indy 500 history with 20 victories. Kid named David Malukas out of Chicago. He's starting on the front row. Keep an eye on him. That kid's real mellow, but he is just a heck of a competitor. You look back, guy who's won the race twice, 2023, 2024, drives for Team Penske as well. Joseph Newgarden out of Greater Nashville, Tennessee. He had a terrible day in qualifying, starting 23rd. Your question of how far can you go if you had a bad day, bad starting position, he was fastest today in final pre-race practice. So Here's the main thing I'll just say to close on all this. Whether you get to go and see it here on Sunday or if you're going to watch it live happening on Fox, the one really unique thing about this year's Indy 500, there were a bunch of monsters who had bad days of qualifying. And so it is effectively like we've got about 6, 7, 8 out of the 33 drivers are like great white sharks, and they're at the back. And they are going to tear their way forward in the race. Normally, they're all up front and trying to run away. This is going to be phenomenal watching these deranged people just tear their way through the field. So I can't wait. Unfortunately, I got to work and pay attention. I wish I could just be up in the stands screaming and yelling and enjoying myself. But can't wait for this Sunday.
1: Marshall Pruitt, thank you for your time. I know it's a busy time for you. Thank you for spending a couple minutes with us. Motorsports reporter from ESPN, Marshall Pruitt. Marshall, thanks for checking in, and we look forward to talking to you down the road.
0: Greatly appreciated. Thanks, y'all.
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1: Hey, we got a little bit of a potpourri going on tonight. It's Friday night before a three-day weekend, and of course, Memorial Day being Monday. It's a time to reflect on those that have given their lives for this great country. And so we have a little, it's also the kickoff weekend to the summer. So coming up in just a minute, we're going to check in with a man who has won a number of World Barbecue Championships in Memphis. That is the Indianapolis 500 of barbecue. He won it with a whole hog, cooking a whole hog. So we're going to get him on to give us a couple helpful hints, us backyard weekend grillers. Let's give us a couple good hints to spice up our hamburgers or hot dogs, maybe a chicken, maybe some brats, maybe even some ribs. What are we going to do? So Terry Black's going to join us and talk a little barbecue. That's coming up in a bit. Then we're going to have a motivational conversation with John Morgan, who, by the way, was a selling appliances, and his impression of George W. Bush rocketed him into a comedic life and has written an inspirational book talking about fear. So we'll get into his wonderful story coming up in hour number two. And then, of course, it is Friday, and you can't have Friday without TV and Hollywood movie exec for a day. Now, I promise you, no twists this week. Theo's back, and Theo will be leading the game show after my stellar performance last week, if I do say so myself. So that's the plan for tonight. And then we're going to have open phones last hour, and who knows where that's going to go on a Friday night before a three-day weekend. So stick around. We are just getting started. Barbecuing, grilling, tips. You want to up your backyard barbecue game? Stick around. Terry Black, world barbecue champion from Memphis, is going to join us and tell secrets. Stay right there. America at Night, back in a moment.
0: This is America at Night with McGraw Millhaven.
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6: Okay, let's see. 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
8: News. I'm Chris DeMeo. A deadly explosion and fire at a shipyard in New York's Staten Island Friday, leaving multiple civilians injured, including more than a dozen firefighters and first responders. New York Mayor Zoran Mamdani.
9: I'm heartbroken to report that one civilian has passed away. I send my deepest condolences to their loved ones.
8: The cause of the blast under investigation. Kevin Warsh is sworn in as the 17th chair of the Federal Reserve.
10: Warsh begins his first term as the conflict in Iran puts upward pressure on prices. In the past, Warsh has argued for reshaping the Fed and shrinking its footprint.
8: Fox Business's Connor Hanson. Warsh replaces Jerome Powell. President Trump, who was at the swearing-in ceremony, spent months criticizing Powell for being reluctant to cut interest rates. 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
11: 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Here's your AccuWeather forecast. Overnight will be breezy with periods of rain and a thunderstorm, possibly causing ponding on roadways with a low of 53. Saturday is expected to be cloudy and breezy with a couple of showers and a thunderstorm. The thunderstorms may bring localized damaging wind gusts with a high of 66. Saturday night will have an evening shower. Otherwise, it will be cloudy with a low of 60. Sunday will see considerable cloudiness and warmer temperatures with a couple of showers and a high of 75. With the AccuWeather forecast, I'm meteorologist Jason Caterina for News Talk 1480 WHBC.
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1: A couple of weeks ago on the show, we had an author who wrote the book about Johnny Appleseed, how Johnny Appleseed went around America planting apple seeds. Well, we have a bit of a, The barbecue equivalent of Johnny Appleseed. Our next guest has been sprinkling barbecue seeds all over the Midwest, from Arkansas, Memphis, Illinois, Missouri. He has won the World Barbecue Championship in Memphis a number of times, cooking a whole hog. This is a man where other barbecue experts go to get expert advice. Several first place finishes in barbecue championships all across the Midwest. Ladies and gentlemen, the one and only Terry Black. Terry, welcome to America at Night.
21: Oh, thank you, McGraw. I tell you, it's such, I really appreciate you inviting me on. It's an honor to be on a radio program that has such heritage, going back to Larry King and Jim Bohannon and the 300 plus stations that have such great history and heritage. 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
1: Sucking up will get you everywhere, so that's a very good story.
21: I mean it. I'm a radio nerd, and I mean it. It's sincere.
1: All right, let's get to it. So this weekend, a lot of people are out barbecuing, and we want you on the show. And, you know, the plain backyard Memorial Day hamburger, spice it up for us. Give us a couple of helpful hints to turn that backyard weekend warrior into a little bit of a chef. Give us a couple of helpful hints.
21: Yeah. What I like, I've been doing this a long time with my burgers, and the good news is dry rub seasonings and barbecue seasonings are so plentiful these days. In the past 5 years, 10 years, even 20 years, going back, your good dry rub seasonings are easy to acquire. Like, and I love going to these home-owned or locally-owned mom-and-pop hardware stores and going into their sections there where they sell all their barbecue wares. And they just do such a good job these days as opposed to years before that. And pick out a really good dry rub barbecue seasoning.

0: really took a lot of heat on social media for bragging that he was barbecuing on like the 4th of July or something like that, and he had raw hamburger meat with barbecue sauce sitting on top of it while he was barbecuing.
1: Got it.
0: Do you want me to out him, or does the audience, or is the audience already smart enough to know?
1: I believe that was Chuck Schumer, was it not?
0: Yes. Yes.
1: Yeah. The
0: senator's name rhymes with rumor. Yes.
1: Yeah.
0: You are correct.
1: So in other words, so mix
0: Don't
1: the sauce.
0: That.
1: Mix the sauce and the tablespoon of dry rub together in the meat, and then make the patties.
0: And then make the patty. Yeah, Ooh. Mix it up real good.
1: Okay, good. All right, that's a good one.
0: Hold it in there.
1: And then everybody needs a digital thermometer. Is that correct?
0: Oh, man. Yeah. I mean, I can't even imagine. I mean, to be quite honest, it would give me anxiety to try to cook. I mean, you don't have to with a burger, but, you know, if I'm cooking something like a pork butt or a pork loin or some kind of, you know, good or a turkey or any good-sized meat, I just can't imagine. And you mentioned the whole hog earlier. I mean, we're constantly, well, not constantly, but we, on a regular timed basis, on a very disciplined process, we're constantly checking the hog. Actually, now there's new technology where you just put a probe in and you use Wi-Fi and that's for those who care to do that. We obviously love doing that.
1: Well, I've got a digital thermometer that I use for my hamburgers. Even it's just so much easier. Yeah. So.
0: Oh yeah. No, it is. I'm not saying don't do that. I guess I was coming off a little arrogant there. You know, because I like burger. I don't really need it. You know, I can kind of.
1: You've done enough of them, you know when they're ready, I can kind of cook by feel
0: with my spatula on that, you know.
1: Yeah.
0: But yeah,
1: all right,
0: either
1: all right. What were you telling me about hot dogs earlier today? That sounded like a pretty good twist on a hot dog.
0: Quick background on this. A friend of mine, Rick, how about this for a barbecue name? This guy I became friends with at Memphis in May many years ago. His name Randy Rickenberg. Is that a good barbecue name or what?
1: Yeah, nice.
0: He's from Southern Illinois, and his barbecue team was Ricky Rover and the Rooter Roosters. And we just became friends, and he was showing me some tricks on how they cook their hog. And they do this concoction that I blatantly stole from him, admittedly, you know, said, hey, man, I'm using that. And he's like, I wouldn't have shown it to you if I didn't think you could. And that's barbecue world. That's barbecue culture, too. But we take brown mustard and creamy Italian dressing. Now, hear what I said. Not Italian dressing, creamy Italian dressing. And mix brown mustard. I do have a favorite. I don't know if I'm should be saying the name of the favorite, but it's not, I will not ask you to pass the Grey Poupon, but brown mustard and creamy Italian, and mix those up evenly. Also, now I'm going back to the dry rub thing. I do almost everything with dry rub. I don't know. I might put it on cereal. I don't know. But take the hot dog and rub that concoction of the mixture of brown mustard and creamy Italian on it. And, yeah, it's messy. So, you know, have your setup on your island in your kitchen or your counter where you can deal with a mess or on a tray or whatever. And, you know, I guess the proper term is apply or rub it, you know, rub it on there. It's almost going to be like a suntan lotion. No, we're not in Florida, but almost like a lotion.
1: Yeah, lather up the hot dogs.
0: Lather up the hot dog, and I hope we can get away with saying that on the radio. But and then sprinkle some dry rub on it, and then on your grill. Hopefully, if you're doing it on a gas grill, hopefully you have two burners. Then only turn on one burner and then cook the hot dog on the side that isn't lit. So you're using indirect heat. Obviously, shut the lid so that the heat stays in there in that chamber. And, you know, you'll get the grill marks from your grate because it's going to be nice and hot.

0: And that creamy Italian with brown mustard with the dry rub is unbelievable. And I can give you an example, something I did once. I was asked to show up, and they paid for the hot dogs and the brats. But I was at an event where they were doing a grand opening for a high school baseball field. And they said, hey, would you come and do the hot dogs and brats for us? And I'm like, sure. And I did half of them with this creamy Italian brown mustard rub concoction. And I did half of them regular plain, and then also did the bratwurst. And I would ask people which one they would prefer. McGraw, we ran out of the creamy Italian mustard ones real fast, and at the end, all I had left to give out was the plain ones. I mean, nice. The audience was eating them up.
1: Nice. Very getting quality tips from world barbecue champion Terry Black. So you don't hear this on other radio shows. So this is deep, deep, deep down back room stuff. You don't hear this very often. All right, Terry,
0: I refuse to pay the copay for anyone seeking psychological advice after this.
1: There you go. What about give me a brat? Do you have any good twists on brats? I boil them in Guinness beer with sauerkraut. And then I get the grill marks on the grill. They're actually pretty good. I like my brats. Do you have any helpful hints for a backyard brat?
0: That's a really good way of doing it. The only thing I would say is I wouldn't leave them in that boiling water. It's a very personal thing. You know, obviously the way you do it is fine, but I wouldn't leave them in there very long. I would do it. I'd leave them in there long enough to kind of blanch them, and then do the grill thing.
1: Okay.
0: I'm pretty plain. I'm pretty plain on my brats because, you know, if you buy a good brat, it has all those seasonings in it anyway, and I just kind of let the grill and the fire do its thing on that.
1: Yeah, that's actually a good point. That's why I like you, because you're not trying to impress. You're not trying to be, you know, too much. You just know just the right amount. All right. Give us, what about chicken? Give it chicken wings or chicken? Do you have any helpful hints on a backyard chicken?
0: Oh, yeah. So one of my favorite things to do, and I do this quite a bit, and I do it with both wings and boneless, skinless chicken breasts. Also do it with chicken thighs. I use a gallon baggie, okay, first of all, to put them in, but then I have my own marinade I make. Everyone listening can either use a store-bought marinade or produce your own marinade there in your kitchen. And again, here I go back to the rub. I'm pretty liberal with the rub on this. I'll pour the chicken in the, or I mean, I'll put the chicken in the bag. I will, put a lot of dry rub in the bag, and then put the marinade in it. And I mean, I really slosh them around, use my hands a lot to, you know, fold them over and over and over in the bag, and then let them sit in the refrigerator at least 2 or 3 hours. And sometimes, you know, I'll do it overnight, or, you know, if I know I'm going to do it on Sunday, I'll do them Sunday morning before I go to church. And then when we get home in the afternoon, or maybe do it at dinner that night, you know, that sort of thing. So and then also, I forgot about the cooking technique. Once again, indirect. Now, whether you're using a kettle or a charcoal grill, or remember I said the example earlier about the gas grill, you know, only turn on one burner, or if you have three burners, you know, leave one burner cold and cook them on the indirect side. At the end, if you're thinking you want to crisp them up a little more or whatever, then put them over on the direct side where the flame is coming up. If you're cooking on a kettle, you know, most people have the tendency, because kettles are circular and, you know, in design. What I like to do is build my fire off to one side, kind of like where the handle is on that kettle. And that way I have a lot of flexibility on my kettle, because I've got the fire on one side, and then I've got the open area that doesn't have any fire on the other side. And it's also easier to add wood chips for smoking. You know, I like apple and pecan and cherry. That's who I, those are the three I blend to create my smoke on top of my charcoal.
1: Nice. But, All right. Let me ask you this question.
0: That works pretty good.
1: While I got about 2 minutes left. You mentioned marinades, store marinades. Do you have a cheap or fast, easy marinade we can make at home?
0: Yeah. Blend, and it's pretty easy. Blend water, and I like apple cider. I like a good quality apple cider vinegar, water, salt, black pepper, white pepper, a little bit of garlic. But you're going to need to let it sit for at least a day in a bottle or a jar, however how you make it. Let it sit like that so that all the spices will release into your liquid, and that'll actually work pretty well.
1: So water, apple cider, vinegar, salt, right. Pepper, garlic. You can throw in some what'd you say, white pepper as well? Is that what you
0: yeah,
1: said?
0: Yeah, black pepper, white pepper, a little bit of garlic.
1: Yeah, and we should say that when it comes to how much, I mean, this is the great thing about barbecue and rubs,
0: yes.
1: Right? It's sort of whatever you feel like, right? I mean, just sort of play it by ear.
0: It's your taste, you know.
1: Yeah.
0: I mean, and you kind of have to play with it, you know. And by the way, to get where we have wound up, you know, we made a lot of bad recipes on this type of stuff. In the early days, until we finally found stuff and we said, okay, stop. Now, I hope I have time to say this. Number one thing I tell people, when you are making stuff, have a pen and a pad, have a writing utensil and a pad of paper nearby, and take copious notes on what you're doing. Because if you're enjoying an adult beverage or two or something like that while you're doing this, you might forget the recipe, and you don't want to do that.
1: How about that, man? He's dropping some knowledge. Terry Black is a world barbecue champion from Memphis, a number of times the whole hog. This man, people, experts go to Terry Black. You've seen him on Pitmasters. You've also seen him. He's a native of Clarkson, Arkansas. He's the Johnny Appleseed.
0: Clarksville, Arkansas. Yeah,
1: I apologize.
0: If my Arkansas peeps are listening, they might not like that. It's Clarksville, home of the Panthers, by the way.
1: Home of the Panthers. He's a Panther through and through. World Championship Barbecue, Terry Black, and dropping knowledge. Terry, good stuff. Thanks for checking in, as always. Thanks for your friendship all these years, and we'll talk to you down the road.
0: Thank you, buddy.
1: You got it. Terry Black, ladies and gentlemen, dropping some serious knowledge for the weekend barbecue enthusiasts. We'll have him back for some helpful hints for 4th of July and Thanksgiving and some of these other big barbecue holidays and smoking holidays, because we've just touched the surface of what the man knows. And so got some good, helpful hints for those of us who are going to be barbecuing it this weekend. That hamburger sounds pretty good. Dry rub and sweet and smoky barbecue sauce. Mix that in the patties, make the patties, and then grill them up. Sounds pretty good. America at Night, back in a moment.
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1: 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Stay right there. We're just getting started. 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Just go to where all podcasts are found, search America at Night, and then follow, and then Richard will put it up, and Alex will put it up, and then you can download it. 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All right, stay right there. Our executive director is Alex Hinton. Our engineer tonight is Richard Good. I'm McGraw-Milhaven. This is America at Night on Westwood One.
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9: Trump cabinet member exits. I'm Chris DeMayo, Fox News. President Trump's top intelligence official is resigning.
10: Tulsi Gabbard is stepping down as director of national intelligence, saying she needs to be there for her husband, who was diagnosed with a rare form of bone cancer. Her resignation is effective on June 30th. President Trump says Gabbard's deputy will take over in an acting capacity. In a resignation letter, Gabbard says her husband faces major challenges in the coming weeks and months, and she must step away from public service to be by his side and fully support him through this battle. The president says Gabbard has done an incredible job and he will miss her. Gabbard is the fourth cabinet-level official to depart the administration during President Trump's second term. At the White House, Jared Halpern, Fox News.
9: It's never too early to start thinking about November. President Trump making the pitch for one Republican on Friday, appearing at a rally in suburban New York.
11: President Trump in Rockland County, New York, stomping for GOP Congressman Mike Lawler, where he was joined by the family of Sheridan Gorman, the Loyola University freshman allegedly murdered by an illegal migrant from Venezuela, released under Chicago's sanctuary policies just months prior. The president, along with Commerce Secretary Howard Lutnick, highlighted the administration's efforts that they say have brought prosperity back to the Empire State. The visit also against the backdrop of another high-profile cabinet departure. Director of National Intelligence Tulsi Gabbard announcing her husband has been diagnosed with a rare form of bone cancer and her last day will be June 30th. President Trump thanked Gabbard on Truth Social for doing what he called an incredible job.
9: That's Fox's Chandley Painter. Stocks ending higher, the Dow hitting an all-time high again on Friday, closing up 294 points. The Nasdaq gained 51. The S&P climbing nearly 28 points. 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
12: Here's your AccuWeather forecast. Overnight will be breezy with periods of rain and a thunderstorm, possibly leading to ponding on roadways. The low will be 53. Saturday is expected to be cloudy and breezy with a few showers and a thunderstorm, which could bring localized damaging wind gusts. The high will reach 66. Saturday night will have an evening shower. Otherwise, it'll be cloudy with a low of 60. Sunday will feature considerable cloudiness and warmer temperatures with a couple of showers expected. The high will be 75. With the AccuWeather forecast, I'm meteorologist Jason Caterina for News Talk 1480 WHBC.
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19: Hi, thanks for staying up late here on America at Night. And I hope you're got something planned for the family for the weekend, Memorial Day. A lot of, when I was a kid, it was always the Memorial Day parade. And they had the parade down Main Street. And they had the fire trucks, and they had the police, and we were in the PBC club, right, the Police Boys Club. And so we would meet down at the park, and we would all assemble, and we would be in part of the parade. And so then we would then walk right by Grandma's house all the way up Main Street for the Thanksgiving Day, or for the Memorial Day parade, and everyone's waving flags. And, oh, man, brings back a lot of good good memories. All right. Here's the deal. We are having a hard time hooking up with our next guest, so we're going to try and get hooked up with him here in just a minute. And then next segment, we're going to check in with Theo Lewis-Clark, Hollywood exec for a day. So I got time. Let me tell you this story about when I was asked to MC a barbecue dinner. So in St. Louis, they have this barbecue society, and every year they have, sort of like NASCAR, they have these events all over town, and they have these barbecue championships. And then each week, somebody would win for best ribs or best chicken or best smoked turkey or best pork belly or best brisket or whatever. And then each week you would get points. And then at the end of the year, they would add up all the points. And then you'd have, like, the weekly champion. And then you have the grand champion for the season. And so they were having the awards dinner. And I was at, they was asked to MC the awards. So I said, sure, I'd be happy to. And so what they did was, the first year they did this, they decided to save some money, they decided to have each one of the barbecue teams that was represented bring a bring something for the whole dinner. Well, that was the wrong thing to do, because you have competitive barbecue teams being asked to bring something for the dinner. So they all tried to outdo themselves, right? They all tried to make the best whatever it was they were told to bring. So they had, not only they had smoked ribs and smoked brisket, but they had smoked spaghetti, smoked macaroni and cheese, smoked baked potatoes, smoked brownies. Everything was smoked. So at the dinner, I go over, and normally I don't eat when I'm emceeing, but I was like, oh, let me try this smoked spaghetti. Oh my goodness, it was delicious. And then I had the smoked baked potato, and then I had the smoked brownies, and then I had the smoked ribs, and I gorged. And so they come to me and they're like, are you ready? And I'm like, I think I got the sweats. I'm like, you gotta give me, I mean, I got ill eating, so it was so good. I couldn't stop eating, and I had to go outside. I was like, can you give me a minute? I think I got, like, the protein shakes. What, when you eat too much protein, you get, like, these shakes and these sweats. And I was like, I got to go outside for a second. I had so much food and so much barbecue and so much protein, I couldn't stop myself. It was really, really good. You ever find yourself in the middle of anywhere where there's a barbecue festival? Stop. Do yourself a favor. All right, here's what we're going to do. Hang tight. We're going to try and find our guest, and we will come back. 1-844-42-McGraw, 1-844-262-4729. We will do all of that when we come back. America at Night, back in a moment.
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19: All right, you need a little motivation. Well, that's why we have our next guest on. He has written the book called War on Fear. What would you do if you were not afraid? John Morgan is our guest. He's also the author of the book. You may have seen him on America's Got Talent. He's been on The View. He's been on with Sean Hannity and Alan Combs in the past. ABC's Next Best Thing. He's been all over the place. John Morgan, welcome to America at Night.
25: Thanks, McGraw. It's great to be here.
19: Let's talk about how you were discovered. Tell me, you were an appliance salesman and you got discovered. Tell me that story.
25: My wife and I were setting up chairs for a George W. Bush appearance in Orlando, where we were both born and raised. And one of his staffers came up to me and said, "You look a lot like W." That's the first time I heard the phrase W, you know, the letter W. And that was when he was governor of Texas. Now, his brother was governor of Florida. So I knew of George W. Bush, but I didn't know what he looked like, and I had no idea I bore his resemblance. But I started hearing it all the time at bank teller windows, drive-thrus. I mean, just walking through the mall. Hey, people would tap me on the shoulder. "You look a lot like that George Bush guy who's running for president." And of course, when he became president, it was just off the chain. Of course, it was a couple of years later before it occurred to me that there's any money in it. But once I figured that out, man, I was in, and there's no looking back.
19: Are you doing George W. Bush now, or is that your normal voice?
25: Oh no! This is just me. When you do an act for so long, you kind of, you know how you start to look like your dog. Well, I've kind of looking more. You didn't see, now I'm morphing into the George W. voice. You know, it's a strategy that I work with, and it's kind of nice. It's really fun, McGraw. When I'm on an

0: airplane, and I'm talking to somebody, and I just kind of let them in on a secret, show them one of my photos or something, and they'll just look at me, and their eyes change. They say, I feel like I'm sitting right next to the President of the United States. It's so cool. And I got to tell you, it's a fun job. I was scared of it at first. I thought, there's no way I'm supposed to do that. But then I jumped in, and man, been all over the world.
1: Yeah. So tell me about, tell me about the book, The War on Fear. I love the title. What would you do if you weren't afraid? Because as you mentioned, right, you were an appliance salesman, you're minding your own business, and you jumped headfirst into what could have been a really, really scary pool, and you ended up swimming. Tell me about that.
0: Well, I was a kind of scared individual anyway. McGraw, growing up, I had a lot of abuse as a kid, and so I had a great deal of fear of rejection in me. And so when I contemplated doing this, the idea of looking like an idiot was front and center. Because back at that time, the lookalike industry was just emerging, and there weren't a lot of tribute bands or anything else. You just saw an occasional Elvis impersonator, or maybe Marilyn Monroe or Cher. And I mean, every time I saw one, I thought, they look like they need counseling, you know? And I just didn't want to be that guy. But to be honest with you, as a believer, I prayed about it, and I felt like God said, oh yes, absolutely, you're going to do this. And so once I felt like I had the confidence that God was blessing it, then it was, then that helped me overcome my fear, because I trust him. And boy, was he right, because I wound up on huge stages, 35,000 people, national television in China, Japan, national television in Holland, and introduced to a World Cup soccer stadium as the President of the United States, George W. Bush, with Secret Service agents all over the place to make the thing look real. And it's just been quite the journey.
1: I've often said that it's always good to be a little bit nervous. I've always felt that the best shows I've done, the best interviews I've done, when you're a little bit nervous. If you're not nervous, I don't do as well.
0: Let me tell you a story from my book. My manager said, John, you've got to go and do a comedy club. And I'm like, why? And he says, well, for one thing, you're writing a book called War on Fear, and you're scared to death of the idea of doing a comedy club, because those people don't hesitate to let you know if they're enjoying themselves or not, you know? And so he booked me at Hermosa Beach Comedy and Magic Club in L.A. And I was like, no, but yes, I've got to tackle this thing. And I was standing behind the curtain. The opening act was doing their monologue, and then they were going to introduce me. And I was, I had my podium, my presidential seal out front, and my little 5-minute bit was prepared. But I was absolutely so scared. And then all of a sudden, I heard in my heart, in all of time and eternity, you're in the exact right place. And I went, oh, that's good to know. Thanks, God, you know. And so then I'm standing there, and then I hear again. And again, not with my audible ears, but in my heart, I hear, I who love perfectly love you endlessly. And so I'm like, oh, wow. And I felt like my coach was rubbing my shoulders, you know, right before the fight. And then I heard one last thing, and it was a clincher for me. I heard, give that love away to those people. And all of a sudden, my focus changed. It did a 180. Instead of worrying about myself and how I'd be received, I thought, wait, I'm here on a mission. I'm here to serve these people. I'm here to love these people. I'm here to bring joy, make them laugh. I'm here to give, not receive. And it was a game changer for me. And obviously, I knocked the ball out of the park, got a standing ovation. It really rocked. And it's just been like that ever since. I've just been having a servant's attitude and focusing on what I'm there to do, not what I'm there to get. and really has been so helpful.
1: It is so interesting. John Morgan, our guest, he is a comedian, public speaker, corporate speaker, and been on all America's Got Talent and all over the place. The book is called War on Fear. What would you do if you were not afraid? You know, we all sort of give in to our fear from time to time, but some of us become paralyzed by our fear. And it's heartbreaking that so many things we miss out on because we are afraid. We all suffer from it. We all have anxiety. We all suffer from it. Artists, actors, comedians, talk show hosts, I think we have it in a different way. And we sort of, I don't know, it's you know, the shyest person in the room is the comedian, right? The shyest person who doesn't like to speak, you know, becomes the actor. But we all have that fear, and some of us just become paralyzed, and it's just so heartbreaking when you see someone who just never followed what they wanted to do because they let fear get the best of them.
0: Absolutely, and now, of course, now I've transitioned to the Donald. I have a whole different shtick. It's so fantastic. Everybody loves it. It's so great. And you might say, well, how in the world did you morph from going to George W. Bush to Donald Trump? Well, it was necessity. George Bush was fading into history. And so but what was so hard about it, McGraw, was that my kids, none of them are Trump fans. And so they're begging me, please, Dad, please don't go that route. Don't turn to the dark side. Of course, I'm a big Trump fan myself. So, you know, I had to face a whole new set of fears, but I have now faced them. I have swallowed them whole. They are digested, pooped out, and I'm ready to take on the world.
1: And you've disowned your children, or you still love them and you have a loving relationship, and even though you disagree politically, this is interesting.
0: Right. We have the things that we don't talk about, and that's just fine. And you know, when the time is right and when we're all agreed on the terms of the conversation, we can have all kinds of conversations. And we just say, look, this isn't about our relationship as father and son. This is about what we believe. And let's have conversations that benefit us both, you know. And I try to be open-minded. I hope they'll be open-minded. And, you know, we can move the needle a little bit one way or the other.
1: I think that's the biggest takeaway of all, because sitting as a talk show host, when did we get to the point where we don't longer talk to our sister or brother or neighbor or friend? And, you know, if somebody's stuck on the side of the road and needs a spare tire, we don't ask them who they voted for first before we go and help them. And somehow in this country, we've gotten into this weird place where we're not supposed to love a fellow American if they vote for somebody else, or they want lower taxes, or they want something. I mean, it's just, we've gotten into this weird place in America.
0: I wrote a song, McGraw, called It All Comes Down to Love. And it really does.
1: And do you sing that as George W. Bush or as Donald Trump?
0: I wrote it so long ago, I don't sing it anymore.
1: Tell me about.
0: But I still believe it.
1: Yeah. No, it's a great sentiment. The War on Fear. Tell me, since the book's been out, what's been some of the reaction?
0: Well, it got five stars on Amazon, and I've had a lot of folks call me and tell me that they really enjoyed the book, a lot of great reviews, and one lady actually told me that it changed her life. In fact, one lady ran up to me on the street and said, are you John Morgan? I'm like, yes. She goes, you wrote the book War on Fear? She goes, that book changed my life. And she was working, you know, for a senator or some high-level official, something she never would have done or believed she could do. And the book helped her move forward. And, you know, once you're not stuck anymore, you can move forward. You don't go from, you know, store clerk to president of the United States in one step. But if you can't take the next step, you're never going to get to your ultimate goal or God's ultimate goal for you. So you've got to believe that you're supposed to take that next step and take it.
1: Yeah, it is truly, as I get older, it's not the destination, it's the journey. And whoever coined that phrase, it's been mentioned numerous different times, right? But it's the journey. It's the people you meet along the way. It's the things you do along the way. It's the life you live while you're waiting for life to start. That's the good stuff.
0: That's so good. And I sing when I'm not traveling for one of the presidents or both. I have this one fun thing I do. I will appear as Donald Trump and do a shtick. And then at the end, I go, no, I have a confession to make. I want you all to know I'm not really Donald Trump. Would you like to meet the real me? I've done this on the Huckabee show, Mike Huckabee, a couple of times. And then I you know, nod my head to get them to, yeah, I want to know. So then I say, how do you do? And I yank off the wig and I go, it's me, George W. Bush. And I mean, an audience like it's a head twister.
1: Yeah, absolutely.
0: So much fun to go from one to the other.
1: John Morgan, real quick, where can we get the book?
0: Right now you can get it on Audible, audible.com.
1: All right, The War on Fear, John Morgan. John, good luck down the road, safe travels, and thanks for checking in on a Friday night.
0: Appreciate you, Quick Draw McGraw.
1: There you go, John Morgan, The War on Fear. What would you do? What would you do if you were not afraid? John Morgan, our guest. Stay right there, America at Night. Theo Lewis Clark, Hollywood exec for a day, coming up.
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8: Fox News, I'm Deborah Valentine. In Garden Grove, California, thousands are evacuated as a tank leaks the toxic chemical methacrylate. The chemical is used to make parts in the aerospace industry. Garden Grove Mayor Stephanie Klopfenstein issued a warning for anybody still in the areas under evacuation orders.
9: This is a serious situation, and now it is not the time to wait. Please leave now.
8: Officials say the tank's valves are clogged and cannot be repaired. They warn it is likely the tank will explode. Rescue operations are underway in China's northern province of Shanxi. The official news agency there says at least 82 people are dead and 240 trapped following a gas explosion at a mine. At least one dead, 34 hurt after a fire and explosion at a Staten Island shipyard Friday afternoon. New York City Mayor Zohran Mamdani.
10: I ask New Yorkers to keep those who have been injured and the person we lost in our thoughts and to wish them a quick recovery.
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12: Here's your AccuWeather forecast. Overnight will be breezy with periods of rain and a thunderstorm, possibly causing ponding on roadways with a low of 53. Saturday is expected to be cloudy and breezy with a couple of showers and a thunderstorm. The thunderstorms may bring localized damaging wind gusts with a high of 66. Saturday night will have an evening shower. Otherwise, it will be cloudy with a low of 60. Sunday will see considerable cloudiness and warmer temperatures with a couple of showers and a high of 75. With the AccuWeather forecast, I'm meteorologist Jason Caterina for News Talk 1480 WHBC.
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1: It's Memorial Day weekend. We've kicked off the weekend for you. Thanks for joining us. Thanks for staying up late. Maybe you're driving to Grandma's house on a Friday night. Thanks for staying up late, and thanks for the company. Every Friday, we do Hollywood Exec for a Day, and we bring in our very own Theo Lewis Clark, who is an America at Night correspondent. Good morning, America at Night correspondent Theo Lewis Clark.
24: Hey, good morning. What about good evening? How you guys doing?
1: Whoa. We got an overmodulation thing going on. We're doing good. Thanks for checking in. No twists this week. You are on display. Here's how the game is played. Theo comes in, and Theo has three movie vehicles. He will depict all three. Two of them are real. Two of them come from real Hollywood executives who greenlit these projects, and they were real movies. One of them is fake. We have to determine which one's the real one and which one's the fake one. And then you can play along at home, and you can call, you can text 1, 2, or 3, depending on which one you think is real and which one you think is fake. And then, of course, you can play along with Alex and Richard and myself here in the studio. So without further ado, Theo Lewis Clark, the floor is yours.
24: And do we have a doozy for us this weekend? Okay, number one. The alternate reality of a telemarketer's mind finds a magical key that leads to vast material wealth. But he's soon to find out sinister shenanigans are about to ensue and foil his plans. Let me do that one again. The alternate reality of a telemarketer's mind finds a magical key that leads to vast material wealth, but he's soon to find out sinister shenanigans are about to ensue and foil his plans. Mm-hmm. Or is it number two? A homeless Nigerian immigrant and a heroin-addicted woman form an unlikely bond while confronting their painful past while trying to survive, both looking for redemption in two different ways. Mm. Or is it number three? A duck-billed platypus, a wise salamander, a neurotic sea urchin, and a clever octopus team up on a globe-spanning underwater adventure to stop toxic pollution before it destroys every habitat on Earth. That's why they call it Hollywood Exec for a Day, because it's so outlandish you don't know which one got greenlit.
1: All right, here's the deal. If you think number one's the fake one, text 1 to 8442-McGraw. If you think number two is the fake one, text, again, number two, the letter, the number two, or just TWO, whichever you want. The machine will pick it up. Or if you think number three is the fake one, you text 3 to 1-844-2-McGraw or 1-844-262-4729. And we will tabulate the results, and we'll give them at the end of the segment. While Alex is thinking, Richard's thinking, I'll be thinking, no Googling allowed. Google. No Googling allowed. We're going to do a deep dive on a movie. What's our movie tonight, Theo?
24: Oh, you guys are going to love this one. Something About Mary. Oh, yeah.
1: I walked out of there.
24: The Farrelly Brothers, that was a great movie.
1: I was on a...

0: do the deep dive. Okay, so it's the Farrelly brothers. You got Ben Stiller, Cameron Diaz, Matt Dillon, and Brett Favre. So, you know, their movies can be a little bit outlandish. Number one, Ben Stiller was an up-and-coming star at that point. He was super reluctant to take the role, but his dad convinced him to do it. Hmm. He said, no, you got to do this. Remember,
1: yeah, that was Ben Stiller before Meet the Parents. And, was, yeah, before he became Ben Stiller. Yeah.
0: Yeah, so his dad, who does dad play? The father-in-law in King of Queens. And
1: yeah, he played quite a lot of stuff. Yeah. So he's George's dad in Seinfeld, yeah.
0: Yeah, he said, you got to take this movie. So, and then number two, the infamous hair gel scene was achieved using egg whites and lotion, just so you know.
1: Okay.
0: That was interesting. And number three, it was the first quote-unquote crude comedy mixed with rom-com, and it worked. And so they started making many of them. And then most of the film's funniest moments are improvised. All that funny stuff, you know, all that, most of that was improvised. And then Ben Stiller, all his many physical comedy scenes that are in there, he insisted on doing himself, a la his friend Tom Cruise in Mission Impossible. Tom was like, hey, dude, you got to do your own scenes. I'm jumping
1: off. Well, I'm sorry, Ben Stiller. With all due respect, Ben Stiller, shall we say the stunt scenes in There's Something About Mary really isn't the same as the flying onto a plane in Mission Impossible. So
0: that's true.
1: I'm not so sure that's equal.
0: Why Tom was like, dude, you don't need a double for that. You don't need a stunt double to do what you're doing. So he just insisted on doing them himself anyway. But I love Something About Mary. 20 years later, it never disappoints. If you're depressed, you want to watch something imbecilic and ridiculous.
1: Yeah, I didn't. I didn't like that movie. No, I didn't.
0: It's because you're such an intellect. I understand.
1: No. Didn't they kind of make fun of the brother at some point or two or something?
0: No, they made him like the hero. They made, like, Ben Stiller was a really cool dude because he accepted them. The little brother who had the challenges mentally only liked Ben because he can tell his character was good. So it's all about perspective, my friend. Yeah. Right. He didn't like Brett Favre and anybody else, you know, but he loved Ben Stiller. So Mary was like, oh, yeah, you got to be my guy.
1: Yeah, my okay. Brother. All right. Well, again, I was on a date and I walked out of the movie. Bad so, I, yeah, I would recommend... There's a couple of date movies that I've taken a girl to where I was like, this was a really bad idea.
0: Dude, next time, just go to see The Notebook. You're good.
1: Did you ever tell the story? I was home from college, and my grandmother hands me $5. It's just she and I are in the house together. You know, we were never alone together. And it was the middle of the afternoon, and she gives me $5. She says, go down to the video store and pick out a nice baseball movie, and we'll watch a baseball movie together. I was like, oh, great idea. So I go down to the movie. I go down and I come back and she says, well, what movie did you get? I was like, oh, Bull Durham. She's like, oh, what's it about? I'm like, well, it's a story about a minor league baseball player. She says, oh, great. So we're about 10 minutes into it.
0: No.
1: And she says, I don't really think this is a baseball movie. And I'm watching this. Right. And I'm like, oh, I forgot this scene. Oh, I forgot this one. So later in the day, so she was like, you know, I wanted to get a baseball movie, and McGraw brings home this Bull Durham. And all my brothers and sisters and my cousin was like, why would you bring home Bull Durham? I was like, I wasn't thinking. I forgot all those scenes that were in it. It was a disaster.
0: Of course it was.
1: All right, there you go. So when grandma says go pick out a movie, make sure it's an appropriate movie. All right. So there's your deep dive. Anything else on Something About Mary?
0: No, that's it, man.
1: Okay. All right. Let's get back to the game. So you can if you think it's one, two, or three, give us a rundown, and we'll start choosing. What do you got? What's number one?
0: So you got the alternate reality of a telemarketer's mind finds a magical key that leads to vast material wealth. But he's soon to find out that sinister shenanigans are about to ensue and foil his plans, just like mess them all up. Or is it number two, the homeless Nigerian immigrant and the heroin-addicted woman form an unlikely bond while confronting their painful past and trying to survive, both looking for redemption in two different ways. Or is it number three, the Doug Bill Platypus, the wise

0: Salamander, the neurotic sea urchin, and the clever octopus team up on a globe-spanning underwater adventure to stop toxic pollution before it destroys every habitat on Earth. Oh yeah, yeah. This is a tough one this week.
1: All right, let's start with let's go with Richard. We'll start off the game with Richard. Richard, what do you think?
2: I'm going to go with number two, the homeless Nigerian immigrant. And the heroin addicted, looking for redemption. That just sounds like a recipe for disaster.
1: All right. So Richard says number two. Alex, what do you think?
3: I think I'm gonna have to go with number three. The animals on the adventure. It just maybe I watched too many nature documentaries, but a salamander and a platypus going on an ocean adventure, I just can't see it.
1: Oh, interesting.
0: And an octopus as well. There's four of them.
1: Remember, Alex picked mine out of an obscure reference last week. He was able to foil my plan, which was very upsetting to me, which is kind of interesting. All right, so Richard says two. Alex says three. I got to tell you, this one's a tough one. This one's a real tough one. And I was going to knock out number three because Theo's not that clever. Mm-hmm. And number two or number one, and I'm really fighting it. And number one is just stupid enough for a Hollywood executive to sign off on it. Telemarketers find love while committing shenanigans. I'm going to go with number two. Number two is a little dark and a little dreary. So I'm going to say number two is the fake movie. I'm locked in. Final answer, number two. All right, the audience. Let me tell you what the audience is. The audience right now, overwhelming, says number three is the fake one. With 52% of the audience right now has number three as the fake movie.
0: Wow. So no one says number one. Richard says number two because it's a recipe for disaster. McGraw says it's number two because it's doom and gloom. Maybe he thinks that's what I'm thinking. But no one says number one. And, of course, Alex says number three, as does the audience, piggybacking off of Alex because he's a proven winner.
1: Yeah.
0: Okay. Nobody says number one. The alternate reality of a telemarketer's mind finds a magical key that leads to vast material wealth, but he's soon to find out sinister shenanigans are about to ensue and foil his plans. Well, that's a real movie. 2018, Sorry to Bother You is the name of the movie. It stars Lakeith Stanfield. This guy's good. He's in a show I really love called ATL on Hulu with Donald Glover being the producer and director. And then also produced by Forrest Whitaker. Another great talented actor, but he produced this film. So, So is it the audience and Alex continuing to win, or is it Richard and McGraw? Okay, number two, a homeless Nigerian immigrant and a heroin-addicted woman form an unlikely bond while confronting their painful past, while trying to survive, both looking for redemption in two different ways. That's a movie called Shelter. In 2014, it stars Jennifer Connelly and Anthony Mackie, another one of my favorite actors. So, Alex continues to show that he's the champ at this game. The audience is catching wind and just riding his coattails. A duckbill platypus, a wise salamander, a neurotic sea urchin, and a clever octopus team up on a globe-spanning underwater adventure to stop toxic pollution before it destroys every habitat on Earth. That's from the wonderful creative mind of Theo and Theo's World, and it's called We're Better Together. Yes, we are. We are better together.
1: All right, hold on. Shelter is what? When did Shelter come out?
0: 2014. And it stars Anthony Mackie and Jennifer Connelly. Anthony Mackie, of course, is the latest Captain America. He's been in a lot of great things, though. I mean, this guy... You look up his discography, you're going to see a lot of
1: He was in We Are Marshall. He's great.
0: Oh, man, great in We Are Marshall. Yeah, he's probably got about 60 movie credits by now.
1: All right. And then
3: Captain America.
0: He's Captain America. Yeah, this is the latest Captain America.
1: Yeah, the other one was Sorry to Bother You. That's got a lot of people. You mentioned Forrest Whitaker was produced by Terry Crews, Patton Oldwall, Danny Glover. Armie Hammer. There's a lot of people in that movie.
0: Yeah, I like Lakeith Stanfield. So he's the star. So it just kind of jumped out.
1: All right, so
0: but
1: Alex
0: is good movies. Alex continues to show us he knows this game.
1: Alex is the Babe Ruth of this game.
3: I think I have to dedicate this one to Sir David Attenborough.
0: Yes, Sir David Attenborough. Dude, you're now my nemesis.
1: Mm. Well, the audience is smart to just piggyback on whatever Alex says.
0: Yeah.
1: So
0: that's really all they do.
1: All right, so there you go. That's how you play Hollywood Exec for a Day. Any plans for the 3-day weekend, Theo?
0: Dude, marinating some ribs right now. Half of them in like a jerk seasoning. The other half in teriyaki, sir. Everybody knows how I do it. Slow and sure on the ribs.
1: Jerk turkey for a jerk. Hey-oh, see what I did there?
0: Hey, jerk ribs. There.
1: Theo Lewis-Clark, ladies and gentlemen, every Friday here, our America at Night Hollywood correspondent. Theo, have a good week. Thanks for checking in, my friend. Be safe.
0: You too, man.
1: All right. There you go. That's how you play Hollywood Exec for a Day. America at Night, back in a moment.
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1: All right, it's open phones. It's open phones next hour. We've got to finish up this hour. So this weekend, box offices are all in anticipation for The Mandalorian and Grogu, which is the 75th installment of Star Wars. Is that directed by Jon Favreau, who was D-Bob in Rudy, who I love. He did Swingers. He's done a couple of other things. He also did Elf, right? He's very well-respected. And The Mandalorian and Grogu, which is the Star Wars. I asked somebody this today. Is it a prequel? Is it a postquel? It's in the middle somewhere. Recently, the little one. Apparently, no, I know it was. She had a Star Wars day. She had to dress, it was a dress down day, and she had to dress and have a Star Wars. It was May 4th, so they needed some type of Star Wars something. So we got her a Yoda t-shirt, and so she wanted to watch Yoda. So I'm not a Star Wars guy, so I said, well, let's watch Star Wars. So I figured, where do you start, right? Just like Dorothy Gale, you start at the beginning, right? And follow the yellow brick road. So I figured I'd start with the first Star Wars. Did you ever try and find the first Star Wars today? The first Star Wars isn't number one. It's now number four. And so I couldn't find it. I was like, what's number four? What's number one? And I'm like, this isn't number one. It was very confusing. I finally figured out that number one is really number four. And number four is really number one, I think, if I have my sequence right. So we started watching the Star Wars, the first one. I got to tell you, the first half hour really doesn't stand up to the test of time. So halfway into it, she's like, this is slow. I'm like, yeah, let's bail. So we bailed on it. Turns out Yoda isn't even in the first one. So I've never been a Star Wars fan. So I don't really know much about The Mandalorian and Grogu. But apparently my friends and people I work with are taking off and skipping anniversaries and birthday parties and weddings to go stand in line as their favorite Star Wars character to go see the latest edition of Star Wars, which isn't called Star Wars and apparently only has Yoda left in it, I guess. Open phones next hour. We can talk about it. Whatever you want. Should be fun. Our executive director is Alex Hinson. Our engineer tonight is Richard Good. I'm McGraw-Milhaven, and this is America at Night on Westwood One.
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13: cabinet member resigns. I'm Deborah Valentine, Fox News. President Trump's top intelligence official is resigning. Fox's Jared Halpern has more from the White House.
14: Tulsi Gabbard is stepping down as Director of National Intelligence, saying she needs to be there for her husband, who was diagnosed with a rare form of bone cancer. Her resignation is effective on June 30th. President Trump says Gabbard's deputy will take over in an acting capacity. In a resignation letter, Gabbard says her husband faces major challenges in the coming weeks and months, and she must step away from public service to be by his side and fully support him through this battle. The president says Gabbard has done an incredible job, and he will miss her. Gabbard is the fourth cabinet-level official to depart the administration during President Trump's second term. At the White House, Jared Halpern, Fox News.
13: Kevin Warsh sworn in Friday as the 17th chairman of the Federal Reserve.
15: Kevin Warsh sworn in as Fed chair by Justice Clarence Thomas in an East Room ceremony. President Trump presiding over the ceremony, insisting Warsh should run the Fed independently.
16: I want Kevin to be totally independent. I want him to be independent and just do a great job. Don't look at me. Don't look at anybody. Just do your own thing and do a great job.
15: Coming into the position, Warsh has argued for reshaping the Fed and shrinking its footprint.
17: I will lead a reform-oriented Federal Reserve, learning from past successes and mistakes both, escaping static frameworks and models, and upholding clear standards of integrity.
15: Warsh begins his term as the Iran conflict drives up prices.
13: Fox Business's Connor Hansen reporting. U.S. Secretary of State Marco Rubio has arrived in India for a four-day visit. He meets next week with his counterparts from India, Australia, and Japan, and members of the Indo-Pacific Strategic Alliance. 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
18: Here's your AccuWeather forecast. Overnight will be breezy with periods of rain and a thunderstorm, possibly leading to ponding on roadways. The low will be 53. Saturday is expected to be cloudy and breezy with a few showers and a thunderstorm, which could bring localized damaging wind gusts. The high will reach 66. Saturday night will have an evening shower. Otherwise, it'll be cloudy with a low of 60. Sunday will feature considerable cloudiness and warmer temperatures with a couple of showers expected. The high will be 75. With the AccuWeather forecast, I'm meteorologist Jason Caterina for News Talk 1480 WHBC.
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welcome everybody who was listening on a Friday night as half the country took off starting on Thursday to get away for the three-day weekend while you're celebrating with friends and family and going down to the lake and going down to the shore and going up to the cabin and getting away and getting some barbecue going. Just to think, nice thought, nice prayer for the families who've sacrificed and the people who have given their lives for us to go out and have a little barbecue this weekend. It is a, you know, it's truly a sad time, right? Should take a moment and just at least remember all of those that have given their lives for this great country. And even though we are going through some difficult times and we don't like each other, we'll get past it. We'll get through it. We always do. And we will, you know, we will get past this moment. And you know, good times will be here again. Anyway, all right, phone numbers are as follows. 1-844-2-McGraw, 1-844-262-4729. And the hour's all yours. We love to check in with what you're doing, where you're going. We love first-time phone calls. There's all there is to it. We love first-time phone calls. And I love to hear what you're doing. I love to hear what you're planning for the weekend. I recently bought a bandsaw. With a five-year-old, you just don't have time to get to the workshop. But I bought

0: a bandsaw, and I've been mesmerized by bandboxes. And anyone who does any woodworking, a bandbox is the best. The most fun about woodworking is it's sort of a magic trick. When you make something and then you show it to somebody, it's a magic trick. And you're like, well, here, I made this. Like, how in the world did you make this? And a bandbox is a great example of like a magic trick. You don't really, people don't really comprehend how you make it. But when you show it to them, it's a magic trick. And an old woodworker told me, he said it was the best advice I ever got as a woodworker. After don't cut your finger off. This old-time woodworker said, look, when you present, you know, here, I'm finished, what do you think? Whether it's a chair, a table, a box, you're knitting, a drawing, anything you've done, you say, look, here, I'm finished. And what's the first thing you say? Oh, yeah, well, I kind of messed up on this mountain over here. Oh, well, you know, I kind of messed up on this corner. Oh, well, the feet are a little uneven over here. Don't look over this. But otherwise, right? Don't do that, this old woodworker said. Don't ruin the illusion for the person. A magician, when he does a trick, never says, pick a card, any card. See, I just pulled it out of your ear. Well, you know, I was going to pull it out of your ear, but I almost dropped it, and so you almost caught me when I had it in my pants pocket. Right? A magician never says, oh, I almost blew it. Because it ruins the illusion. Don't destroy the pleasure of the person you're showing. Just say, here you go. Here's my painting. Here's my drawing. Here's my Afghan. Here's the sweater I knitted for your grandbaby. Don't say, oh, well, I missed a step here, and I had one arm shorter than the other. I'll go back and fix it. But this is sort of the... But no. Don't do that. Don't do that. Just say, here you go. And let them enjoy it, and let them, that's the magic trick, because everybody messes up, everybody misses a stitch, everybody cuts it wrong, everybody messes up the mountain. It's just, it's how you deal with those things, and how you hide them, and how you sort of work around them, and how you incorporate them. That's the magic of the whole thing. Recently read a book about working with our hands. And if I were king, I would force everyone to pick up a hobby, do something, work with your hands. There's no greater sense of fulfillment. For thousands and thousands of years, man has worked with their hands, and only in the last 5 minutes have we no longer worked with our hands. And I think there's something in our DNA where we have to work with our hands. It's just part of who we are, and we've lost that. And when you work with your hands, whether it's mowing the yard, or yard work, or gardening, or tiddlywinks, or playing chess, or doing the laundry, or anything, right? Working with your hands is a sense of accomplishment, and it really sort of, it's just good therapy. It beats lying on a couch somewhere. All right, here are the phone numbers. 1-844-2-McGraw, 1-844-262-4729. Lots of news today, but, you know, I just kind of... I don't want to talk about it. So it's my show, and I don't want to talk about it. I did stay up late last night after the show and watched the end of the Colbert show. And the guy was class till the end. The guy was a performer and a professional to the very end. I don't know if you guys saw it. He had this weird sort of bit with this sort of black hole, which kind of dragged on, and I guess I kind of got the metaphor. I didn't really get it. But he brings out Paul McCartney. And there's a nice little conversation with Paul McCartney about the Ed Sullivan Show and the Ed Sullivan Theater. And it's so cool when Paul McCartney says, yeah, me and the Beatles, yeah, we came out on stage and it was right there. And I remember the girls in the balcony, and he's telling the story of, right, one of the most iconic nights in American history when the Beatles appeared on Ed Sullivan. And it was really very, very special. And then... they go to break. They do this weird bit with this black hole. It was kind of long. Kind of didn't get it, but whatever. And then they come back, and then Paul McCartney sings the song, and the audience then comes up on stage. And then they turn off the lights, and the party's over with. I thought it was to end with Paul McCartney, I think, was really very special. The ratings are in, though. But listen to this. This is even more interesting. So 6.7 people tuned in to watch the last Stephen Colbert show, which was more than the number of people who tuned in to watch Jimmy Kimmel when he came back from his suspension on ABC. But 6.7 million people, nowhere near the number of people who watched Leno and Letterman on there last night. So, you know, I don't know what the official word is or what actually happened. I don't know if we'll ever know for 20 or 30 years. But the Ed Sullivan Theater apparently going dark now. CBS is just going to sit on it and not and just sort of not do anything with it. Such an iconic theater, such a historic theater. It's just going to sit vacant, at least for the time being. I still can't believe CBS gave up on the late night show. I get firing him, not wanting him, wanting a different brand of humor, but shutting down the whole franchise, I just don't get it. It would be like if CBS gave up on the 9 o'clock hour, or NBC gave up on the night. We're just not going to do anything on the 9 o'clock hour. We're just going to let the local affiliates take it over. Really? You've just given up? So I know times are a-changing, but that one, whether it was political, whether it was the pressure from the president or whatever else, I get it. But doing away with the whole show, just get another host. Get a less political host. Get somebody who's, you know, a little more whatever. But just to give up on it completely, it's a head-scratcher to me. All right, I've said my piece. 1-844-2-McGraw. 1-844-262-4729. We'll take all comers, phone calls, text messages, and then open phones right after this. America at Night.
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6: All right, we'll go to the phones here in just a second, but some news. I'll pass it along. We don't know much. It could be nothing, but we're just starting to get word here at the monitors in the studio that Donald Trump returned to the White House tonight after abruptly returning early from a planned weekend stay at his Bedminster, New Jersey golf club. Remember, this earlier said he was not going down to Palm Beach for his son's wedding. He was not planning on attending his son's wedding. And according to a White House communications note, President Donald Trump returned to the White House after abruptly returning early from a planned weekend stay at his Bedminster, New Jersey golf club. His early return follows a classified meeting with top national security officials in the White House Situation Room regarding the ongoing Iran crisis. So earlier, there was a classified meeting with top national security officials at the White House Situation Room regarding Iran. Then he left to go to Bedminster, abruptly turned around early from his planned weekend stay in the New Jersey Golf Club. That's all we know. I'm not going to speculate. Who knows? That's all we know. We hear something else, we'll pass it along to you. But there you go. 1-844-2-McGraw, 1-844-262-4729. Let's go to Rod in Wichita, Kansas. Rod, you were on America at Night. Thanks for joining us.
7: Hi, Mr. McGraw. Hey, I told your producer when you first announced the people that tuned in to watch Colbert's Swan Song.
6: Yeah.
7: 6.7 people tuned in.
6: 6.7 million, yeah.
7: I knew what you meant, but that made more sense if only seven people tuned in and the seventh person.
6: Okay.
7: I quit watching him before he even started with David Letterman. Letterman called Ted Cruz a stooge, and that was just it.
6: That was it for you because Letterman called Ted Cruz a stooge?
7: Yes, sir.
6: Oh.
7: I've always liked Ted. He's a very smart man. But I literally followed Dr. Leary's chant, tune in, turn on, and drop out. So I haven't had the TV on in about 6 years, I think.
6: You don't need the TV when you got us on the radio.
7: That's right. Hey, I love your show. I'll keep listening. Thanks for taking my call, Quick Draw.
6: There you go, Rod. I've been to Wichita. I've had a lovely stay in Wichita a couple times. So thanks for checking in, Rod. Keep listening and keep on keeping on. I don't remember David Letterman's crude nickname for Ted Cruz, but I know Donald Trump called Ted Cruz Lion Ted and made derogatory remarks about his wife. I remember that. And then Ted Cruz called Donald Trump sniveling. Now apparently they're besties, so I don't know how all that works. Let's see here. Let's go to Catherine in Vancouver. Catherine, you're on America at Night.
8: Hey, you know when you were talking about working with your hands and woodwork and all that?
6: Yeah.
8: My dad, he built homes for a living, and he allowed me to design my own cupboards in my home, but we built them together in my home. And he's sitting here getting so frustrated, and he's kicking the cupboard, and I'm right behind him, and I could have made the best smart remark to him, and he would have backhanded me so hard because I was right there. He could have got me in a cake hole. It was so right, perfectly aligned. And if he would have got me there, I would have been coughing up cupcakes and Smarties.
6: Hmm. Okay. Well, yeah, I guess you have the nice memory. You have the nice memory of making the kitchen with your dad, I hope.
8: But you don't bad talk your dad.
6: Well, that's, yes, for the most part, yes. But,
8: yeah.
6: Yeah, okay. All right, Catherine, anything else?
8: That's all.
6: Thanks for the phone call, Catherine. Tony in Montreal, who's gearing up for Game 2 of the Eastern Conference NHL Finals. Good morning, Tony.
9: Yeah, hi, how you doing? And also following Vegas, and my parlay is still on because Vegas won tonight. They were down 1-0, and they came back to beat Colorado, the favorite to win the Stanley Cup. They beat him 3-1. And you know what, McGraw? Everyone says I am talking out of the top of my hat. And I said that Montreal will beat the Hurricanes 4 straight. And I said that Vegas will beat Colorado 4 straight. Now, I don't just say that because I don't like teams. I follow the teams. And I know that Makar is out for Colorado. He's got some type of injury. But, you know, also their star, McKinnon, is not playing to his potential. I see him. He's not to the best of his ability. He suffered, I think, mentally when he did not score that goal in the Olympics. It's still bugging him. I could see him. He looks like he doubts his talent. And not saying he doubts his talent, but he doesn't show that crazy cowboy, you know, je ne sais quoi, pas. He just doesn't have that flair. I don't know. He seems to be second-guessing himself. But I said that, you know, the younger teams, the teams that have great coaching, Tortorella in Vegas and Martin St. Louis in Montreal, these are guys that know how to win, and they're competitive people, and they know how to communicate to stars. And I'll give you an example. Your whole show is about communication. Well, there's a great player in Toronto by the name of Marmer. Mitch Marner, and he was always being attacked by the Toronto media. He didn't seem to be getting along with his coach at all. He ends up signing in Vegas as a free agent with Cassidy as a coach. It didn't seem to be working out, and they replaced him with John Tortorella, a fiery firebrand of a coach. But this guy played. He played a lot of hockey. He played in the minors. He played NCAA. And he was a winner when he was at University of Maine. And he could relate to Marner. Yeah. And I think that he was able to trigger the best out of Marner. Well, and Marner's one of the leading scorers in the league. And so does Martin does that with all of the great players in Montreal. Yeah, go ahead. Sorry.
6: No, I was just going to say the Golden Knights coach got fined. You see that? He broke the media rules, and the NHL took a second round pick from the team for the way he broke the media rules.
9: Yeah. See, so my opinion, and I'm going to call into Vegas tonight because
6: I got 10 seconds. I got 10 seconds. Tony.
9: Number one, that's all about betting and gambling because he wouldn't open up the dressing room. And that shows you how much influence betting has on sports today.
6: Yeah, no, that's a good point. We'll leave it there. Tony in Montreal, good stuff. Good luck tomorrow. Good luck to my Knickerbockers and your Canadians, and we'll see how it all turns out. America at Night, more open phones, more texts. 1-844-2-McGraw. Back in just a moment.
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16: Fox News, I'm Chris DeMeo. President Trump rallying supporters just outside of New York City yesterday, pitching his economic and foreign policies.
17: President Donald Trump sold his economic policies in Rockland County, New York. But the Iran war is still top of mind.
18: I said, sorry to do this to you, but we're going to have to journey down to the Middle East. They said, why? I said, because Iran is going to have a nuclear weapon if we don't stop them.
16: Fox's Nate Foy. Director of National Intelligence Tulsi Gabbard is stepping down after her husband is diagnosed with bone cancer.
19: Gabbard posted a copy of the letter that she wrote to President Trump. Speaking of her husband, she said he faces major challenges in the coming weeks and months at this time. I must step away from public service to be by his side and fully support him through this battle.
16: That's Fox's David Spunt in D.C. 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
20: Here's your AccuWeather forecast. Today we can expect cloudy skies with a brisk breeze, along with a few showers and the possibility of a thunderstorm. Thunderstorms may produce localized damaging wind gusts. The high will reach 66 degrees. Tonight, anticipate an evening shower, then remaining cloudy with a low of 60. Moving on to tomorrow, we will see plenty of clouds and warmer temperatures with a chance of a couple of showers and a high of 75. Tomorrow night is expected to be partly cloudy with a few showers and a low of 60. With the AccuWeather forecast, I'm meteorologist Jason Caterina for News Talk 1480 WHBC. HBC.
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31: 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Let's go to Adam in Lansing, Michigan. 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
0: Hey-o. I was just out late at night here, about to pick up a handle of vodka to slowly drink myself to death. And I caught about the last 20 minutes of your show here. And I got to say, man, I've never listened to you before. I just have to make an observation about your audience. They're profoundly stupid. I think I could hear the gun clacking on your teeth when that lady was telling you about her cabinets and her dad. So I just want to say keep on keeping on, and you're doing a great job, and I love you, and I've learned a lot today. So thank you.
1: Was he trying to be rude? Or was he just rude? Or was he trying to be nice? It was a very confusing phone call. But then again, it is late night radio at its best. Let's try Thomas in Ottumwa, Iowa. Thomas, welcome to America at Night.
2: Hey there, McGraw. Hi, Thomas. I just listened to your host, who is a comedian, and how nervous he was going up on stage. And I wanted to tell you about Andy Kaufman, who was on Taxi as an Asian guy. And when he went up on stage, he told some really stupid jokes, and the audience was booing him, and he started crying. And some bongos started going off in the background when Andy Kaufman was talking, and it was like, boom, boom, boom, boom, boom, boom. And it turned into a song, and the audience died laughing. Andy Kaufman was a genius. And I just wanted to bring it to your show.
1: Did you ever see that movie Man on the Moon with Jim Carrey?
2: No, I never did.
1: Oh, my goodness. You are an Andy Kaufman fan, and you've never seen the Jim Carrey as Andy Kaufman in the movie Man on the Moon? Came out a while ago. Time flies. Maybe it's 20 years ago.
2: I raised three kids on my own, so I didn't have much time. I got to see every Disney movie, but I didn't get to see that.
1: I can certainly understand. You've seen every Disney movie 8,000 times. No, certainly understandable. Well, if you have a spare minute, do yourself a favor. Go back and watch.
2: I will.
1: It came out early 2000s, maybe. Jim Carrey as Andy Kaufman, Man on the Moon. And what's even more bizarre is that at the time they filmed it, Jim Carrey stayed in character as Andy Kaufman off camera. So every time he was on the set, he was Andy Kaufman. And he filmed it. He filmed all of the backstory and all of the filming of the film. And they wouldn't let him release it for like 15 years. And then they released the documentary of him portraying Andy Kaufman on the set of the movie Man on the Moon. And it is hilarious.
2: That was one thing that Andy Kaufman, he was well known for, is he never broke from character in public or in private. And he was going to take on this big wrestle fighter or something like that. And he never broke from that character.

0: in front of people, and so was Andy Kaufman.
1: Yeah, yeah, good stuff. Thomas, you, go ahead.
0: You have a wonderful show. The only thing that I would say that would make it perfect is if you stopped apologizing to the public, because they don't deserve it. You are a great man. You are Thomas, a great man. Yeah.
1: No, no, keep going. Keep going. I don't want to stop you. Keep going.
0: Oh, no. I think that you are a great, great host. And if I were Westward One or whoever backs you, I would double your pay tomorrow. But that's how I feel. That's how I feel about you.
1: Thomas, you're clearly a brilliant, genius man who knows what he's talking about. He's very well schooled in the art of radio. Thomas in Ottumwa, Iowa, thanks for listening. I'm glad you know you're out there. Call back anytime. Thank you, sir.
0: Thank you. Bye-bye.
1: You got it. Yeah, that Man on the Moon. You know, it's really interesting when you talk about movies like that. Man on the Moon, I don't think was nominated for anything. Maybe Jim Carrey was nominated, but I don't think it won a whole lot of Oscars. But that movie, Jim Carrey is at his finest. And Andy Kaufman, there should be like college courses taught about Andy Kaufman. Giamatti, Paul Giamatti plays Bob Zemuda, who was his best friend and cohort and friend in cahoots. And they were just, the two of them, sort of just, the whole world was their joke. They didn't care if anybody else got the joke except those two. They were just making each other laugh. And then he had an alter ego. Andy Kaufman's alter ego was Tony. What was this? This sort of loudmouth, crass crooner, Tony. I forget the guy's name. But that Man on the Moon movie is so good, and. Yeah, no, that movie is. And then to watch the documentary, there's a great scene where Milos Forman, who directed the movie, in the documentary that came out, maybe might have been even 15 years later, the studio wouldn't let him release the documentary for a while. And it finally came out. It was on Netflix. You can find it if you just search Andy Kaufman, Jim Carrey documentary, I guess. And there's a scene where the director, Milos Forman, wants to talk to Jim Carrey. But Jim Carrey is in character as Andy Kaufman. And so the director is trying to have a conversation with Jim Carrey, but Jim Carrey won't break character as Andy Kaufman. So the director is telling, quote-unquote, Andy Kaufman, look, when you get home, will you tell Jim Carrey I have to talk to him? And Jim Carrey, as Andy Kaufman, is just riffing. And it is mind-bendingly funny, because you know it's Jim Carrey, but Jim Carrey won't break character. And the director's like, I have to talk to Jim Carrey. Well, I don't know. Who's this Jim Carrey character? Why would I? Well, talk to me. I'm Andy Kaufman. It is mind-bendingly funny. And also very heartbreaking, because Andy Kaufman died way too young. Some obscure cancer took him way too young. But for a brief flashing moment, he was, right? He had captivated the world. And he was his own cartoon. He was his own film. He was his own stand-up. Life was his stage. And Man on the Moon is, yeah, I'm glad you brought back and touched on Andy Kaufman, because he was a true original. The very first host of Saturday Night Live, Andy Kaufman was. All right, 1-844-2-McGraw, 1-844-262-4729. Let's go back to the phones. We got Paul in Boise. Paul, welcome to America at Night.
2: Thanks for taking my call.
1: Sure.
2: I'd say at least double your salary that you get.
1: Yes, exactly. I agree. Don't call me. Call my boss.
2: Yeah, you mentioned a couple of things. The first thing that I heard you talking about tonight was the Indy 500. And my first recollection of it, when it was new to me, I think it was 1968. Mario Andretti won the 500, and I was surprised as a kid because it didn't have any wheel covers; they were open wheels, and it was a surprise to me.

0: The other thing I wanted to touch on real quick is we all had Sunday night dinners over at Grandma's house where she lived in Pebble Beach. And it was a nice place to go to. And we had a great time. But this time it was the Beatles were on that Sunday night. I think it was 1964 is when they came out. And, of course, what's-his-name did the introduction. A really big shoe. And,
1: yeah, right there. 1964, February of 1964.
0: I recall that very vividly. The whole family was sitting on the carpet in front of the black and white TV.
1: Now, when it happened, had you ever heard of the Beatles?
0: No.
1: And no, as you were watching them, as you were watching them, did you sort of get caught up in the frenzy, or did you even know what happened?
0: Yeah, my brother kind of started the cascade of it because all the pretty young girls were screaming at him through the TV.
1: Right.
0: And I'm gonna have to get to know that group. And that was some kind of a time in America that we had.
1: That February of 1964, right there where Paul McCartney was last night, is where the Beatles, the British invasion began. Paul in Boise, thanks for checking in. Let's go to another Paul in Zanesville, Ohio. Paul, welcome to America at Night.
2: Good evening, McGraw. Yeah, I'm feeling a little better tonight. You said something about I could call back, and we could talk about dirt track racing a little bit. I was telling you I did it for 18 years, and you said you had some kind of background in it or something in the Midwest. I'd like to hear that, and I can tell you my experience.
1: Okay, Paul. So I have a friend who had a dirt track, Sunset Speedway, in Omaha, Nebraska, and he would invite me out on Sunday nights to watch the dirt tracks. And I didn't know much about auto racing. I didn't grow up with it. No one filled me in on the nuances of it. And so we would go Sunday nights, and it turned out to be a lot of fun. Mm-hmm. And one day he says, you have to come out Sunday, and they were having a demolition derby. Have you ever been in a demolition derby, Paul?
2: Well, it depends on how rough your night was at the flat track, dirt track.
1: A real demolition derby. If anybody ever has a chance to go to a demolition derby, it's more fun than if you take the 10 of your greatest days you've ever had and you compile them into one day. Going to a demolition derby is better than those best 10 days. It is beyond a good time. It is hilarious. It's fun and the whole deal. So anyway, a couple years later, he says he's having a celebrity auto race, and he asks me as a local talk show host if I want to go and be one of the celebrity racers. So I jump at the chance, okay? So I get in the fire suit, I get the helmet, I get strapped into the car. All right, I'm strapped in, I got the seatbelts on, I see the car. He shows me the dials. This is first gear, this is second gear, this is the pedal, right? This is the steering wheel. We're going to go around five times the lap and the whole deal. So the race starts, and it's so fast and so loud, and the crowd, and you're in this car, and the lights, and the dirt track, and it's so loud in the car, right? I mean, it's just, you think it's loud, but it's even louder than that, and you got the helmet on, and you're in this, you know, it's hot, humid night in Omaha, and I'm racing, and I'm going, you know, at least 100 miles an hour around the track, and I'm right, and so when I'm finished, I climb out of the car, I take off my helmet, and my buddies are standing there, and I'm like, man, how fast was I going? And they're looking at me, and they can barely stand up, they're laughing so hard. And they said, you were going 35 miles an hour. I thought I was going 125 miles an hour. They said I was going so slow that they could, like, run past me while in the audience on the sidelines. That's how slow I was going.
2: That's great.
1: There's my brush with dirt track racing.
2: Oh, that's cool. Hey, I'll tell you what, though, you know, people like Kyle Busch and so forth, you know, they make it look easy. Once I got pretty decent at it, I guess I probably made it look kind of easy. But that's the guys that are good, you know. They've done it so long that they're good at it. And he was an example of, you know, somebody that just excelled at their sport like you do on the radio. And I appreciate you taking the time. I'd like to tell all those veterans out there, thank you for your service, man. I really appreciate it. And Paul, I love your show.
1: Paul, you're a good man. Stay safe. Have a good weekend. We'll talk to you next week. Thanks, man.
2: Thank you.
1: You got it. No, it's the good ones who make it look easy, right? The good ones make it look easy. And if it looks easy, that's the art form, right? Like, you just watch Paul McCartney sing a song on the Insolvent Show. Looks easy. I could do that. Look, it's it. All he does is just play the guitar. Just play the guitar. No, the great ones make it look easy. All you're doing is just going around the track. Well, how hard can that be? They're just driving. I drove to work the other day. Really? Give me a break. How hard can it be? No. You just don't understand. The great ones make it look easy. Paul is exactly right. All right, we'll come back and wrap things up. America at Night, back in a moment.
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1: Hey, from the text line tonight, didn't get in a lot of texts. I apologize. Here's one. Why did they call the movie The Man on the Moon? Good question. So The Man on the Moon was the movie that Jim Carrey starred in as Andy Kaufman. Apparently, they made the movie, they called it Man on the Moon because R.E.M. had a song called Man on the Moon, and that song was about Andy Kaufman, because when Andy Kaufman died, a lot of people thought he was joking and faking his own death. So it was a controversy. It was a conspiracy. Just like The Man on the Moon, we really didn't land on the moon. So that was apparently the premise of the REM song as they wrote about Andy Kaufman. And then that just sort of worked for the movie. And The Man on the Moon, the man's out there. He's on the moon. So it all sort of played into one. Not speaking for the director or the producer, but that's sort of my interpretation of it. But that's why they called it Man on the Moon. Came from a book called, I forget what the book was. I interviewed the author who has since passed away. Not too long ago, the author passed away. The name escapes me, but was a wonderful man and a great book, too. I think it was like In the Fun House or something. Anyway, we're out of time. I'm done. And I'm babbling. All right, that's it for us. Have yourself a great Memorial Day weekend. We'll be back on Tuesday with a whole host of shows. Have a little thought and a little prayer for all the families and the men and women who have given their lives for this great country this holiday weekend. And we'll be back on Tuesday. Our executive director is Alex Hinton. Our engineer tonight is Richard Good. I'm McGraw Milhaven. Thanks for listening. This is America at Night on Westwood One.
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2: Cabinet member exits. I'm Chris DeMeo, Fox News. President Trump's top intelligence official is resigning.
16: Tulsi Gabbard is stepping down as Director of National Intelligence, saying she needs to be there for her husband, who was diagnosed with a rare form of bone cancer. Her resignation is effective on June 30th. President Trump says Gabbard's deputy will take over in an acting capacity. In a resignation letter, Gabbard says her husband faces major challenges in the coming weeks and months, and she must step away from public service to be by his side and fully support him through this battle. The president says Gabbard has done an incredible job and he will miss her. Gabbard is the fourth cabinet-level official to depart the administration during President Trump's second term. At the White House, Jared Halpern, Fox News.
2: It's never too early to start thinking about November. President Trump making the pitch for one Republican yesterday, appearing at a rally outside of New York City.
23: President Trump in Rockland County, New York, stomping for GOP Congressman Mike Lawler, where he was joined by the family of Sheridan Gorman, the Loyola University freshman allegedly murdered by an illegal migrant from Venezuela, released under Chicago's sanctuary policies just months prior. The president, along with Commerce Secretary Howard Lutnick, highlighted the administration's efforts that they say have brought prosperity back to the Empire State. The visit also against the backdrop of another high-profile cabinet departure. Director of National Intelligence Tulsi Gabbard announcing her husband has been diagnosed with a rare form of bone cancer and her last day will be June 30th. President Trump thanked Gabbard on Truth Social for doing what he called an incredible job.
2: That's Fox's Chanley Painter. Stocks ending higher yesterday. The Dow hitting an all-time high again, closing at 294 points. The Nasdaq gained 51, while the S&P 500 climbed nearly 28. 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
24: Here's your AccuWeather forecast. Today will be cloudy and breezy with a few showers and a thunderstorm, which could bring localized damaging wind gusts. The high will reach 66. Tonight, expect an evening shower. Otherwise, it'll be cloudy with a low of 60. Tomorrow will bring considerable cloudiness and warmer temperatures with a few showers, reaching a high of 75. Tomorrow night will be partly cloudy with a couple of showers and a low of 60. With the AccuWeather forecast, I'm meteorologist Jason Caterina for News Talk 1480 WHBC.
25: On this Memorial Day, Mix 94.1 and 1480 WHBC take the time to remember the fallen sons and daughters of Stark County who gave their lives in service to our country. We remember Private William Anderson of the U.S. Army who died in service to his country on an unknown date in World War I. As we enjoy this Memorial Day weekend, it's important to remember to take a moment and pay tribute to all of those who have made the ultimate sacrifice.
26: Shout out to the friends we have on the West Coast. And the friends we're speaking about specifically, those who play for the Sun Devils of Arizona State, the Mountaineers of West Virginia, West by God, Virginia, because at this hour, they are still playing baseball in the Big 12 tournament. God bless them. We appreciate them for that. A little bit further west is the Los Angeles Lakers. There is question whether or not LeBron James is going to be back with the Lakers. And LeBron, heading into his vacation on Memorial Day weekend, jumped on a podcast with Steve Nash. And this is the latest that LeBron provided on his status.
3: Obviously, I understand that I'm a free agent and I can control my own destiny. If, you know, being here with this, you know, with this franchise, you know, for you know, foreseeable future, or if it's going somewhere else, I think at some point, you know, up until, you know, up in June, late June, you know, as July rolled around, free agency starts to, you know, gets going. And, you know, as, you know, July rolling, maybe into August, we start to kind of like get a feel of, you know, what my future may look like.
26: Here's the question. If LeBron is done with the Lakers, if he doesn't return, play somewhere else, where does he belong in Laker lore? On shows such as this one, way too much time is spent talking about LeBron versus Michael and where is LeBron in terms of the greatest of all time. How about we narrow our scope and talk about what LeBron means specifically to the Lakers. If that chapter is officially finished, well, how do we define that chapter? If it's a book, how do we grade it and assess it? Where does he belong in Laker lore? 310-840-4910. Because when you really dig into the details, LeBron's Laker legacy, it is complicated. While he is a top five player in NBA history, nobody really would doubt that, he isn't even a top five Laker all time. Almost just as certain. And it's not like he spent a short period of time in LA. It's not like he just spent a cup of coffee there. It's been 8 years. That's twice the amount of time he spent in Miami. But based solely on his Laker resume, you wouldn't place him above Magic and his contributions. Certainly not Kobe Bryant's or even Shaq's or the logo, Jerry West or Kareem, who played close to 15 years in a Laker uniform. And that's five right off the bat. But you could even go back to the Minneapolis guys like Elgin or Mikan if you want to. And by the way, you still do have those Laker fans out there who are hesitant to fully embrace LeBron as one of theirs because of all these takes in the early days of social media. Kobe Bryant versus LeBron, those were heated debates 15 years ago. Now, despite all of that, there aren't Laker fans who aren't going to look at LeBron James favorably. LeBron's going to be remembered fondly for being there when LA needed saving. Even the biggest brands need saving sometimes. Kentucky basketball did. Michigan football did. The Lakers needed it when LeBron arrived. LA had missed the postseason 6 straight years. Year one, he immediately changes that. Then LeBron, in year two, he wins his last title. And what's going to be remembered is perhaps the most bizarre finals of all time. The bubble season, a champion crowned in October. And since then, just think of the milestones. Breaking Kareem's record in a Laker uniform. Playing with his son, Bronny James. Being the guy when the franchise was grieving and hurting, when Kobe Bryant tragically died. Being there to help the franchise get through that as the face of the team. Those things matter. And when you piece it all together, given LeBron's overall significance to the sport, and the fact it is 8 years of his career, his storied, decorated career, it does matter, but where do you place it? 310-840-4910 if you want in. And while we're at it, let's try to speculate a bit. What is LeBron going to do this summer? Ultimately, that comes down to what LeBron's priorities are. If LeBron's priorities are to still delve in the world of Hollywood and production and be where his family has lived for a while and be with Bronny, who signed a 4-year guaranteed contract coming out of college when he was drafted controversially in round two. If those are his priorities, then just re-up with the Lakers. Maybe you consider the Clippers as well. Maybe that's what you'll do. If it's a basketball decision for LeBron, though, his basketball priorities do not match what the Lakers' priorities are right now. The Lakers' priorities, first and foremost, it's to support Luka and build around Luka, as you should. He's 26. LeBron is in his 40s. That all makes sense, and LeBron understands that. And there are places that LeBron can win a decent amount of games, and his priorities can match what the team's priorities are. Returning to Cleveland would do that. Cleveland, desperate right now. They're going to lose in the conference finals, it seems, to the Knicks. Or maybe he goes to Golden State. You want to talk about desperate. Steve Kerr's coming back. Maybe his last year, maybe a last ride. Steph Curry, Draymond Green, we'll see. Get LeBron in the mix there. We'll see where Giannis ends up. I mean, these are desperate situations, and LeBron is in a place where if his priority is to win and it's basketball that is what's driving his decision, well, those are teams that match his priorities in a way that the Lakers do not right now. So assuming, this is the assumption I'm making, that basketball is the priority, I think he plays somewhere else other than Los Angeles next season. But if LeBron's done with the Lakers, where does he belong in Laker lore? 310-840-4910 if you want in. The Major League Baseball season is 2 months old. It's Memorial Day weekend. It's the weekend that you circle if you're an exec. It's the weekend you circle if you're a manager. Fans do this as well because it's a good point on the calendar to assess with a larger sample what your team is, maybe what your team isn't. Are you a buyer? Are you a seller? But also for us to assess what the bigger, broader stories in the sport are through a couple of months. And here are the three biggest storylines heading into the holiday weekend, the biggest storylines the first 2 months of the baseball season. I think the biggest story is the National League Central. I really do. Every team in that division's good. Even the Pirates have a winning record. Everybody in the division has a winning record. Still, 2 months into the season. The NL Cy Young race, that's fun. With respect to Shohei Ohtani and Oliver, feel free to tell me if I'm missing any pitchers that are front and center on this race for the NL Cy Young, but they all seem to be primarily, other than Shohei, in the NL Central. It's Jacob Mizorowski with Milwaukee. It's Paul Skeens in Pittsburgh. It's Chase Burns, hashtag ProDeeks, in Cincinnati. Those are the guys who are top of mind. Unless there's there probably is somebody that I'm forgetting about. But in the NL Central, those pitchers, those teams, the Brewers who beat your Dodgers tonight, it's a marvelous story. The NL Central. The next biggest storyline in baseball, the rough starts to some of the biggest brands and some of the heaviest spenders. Oh, my friend Brian wrote in. Don't forget about those young Cardinals. Yeah. The Cardinals, you know, they're good. If I were to ask who the worst team in that division is, I don't even know how I'd answer the question. Everybody just assumed the Cubs were going to work everybody. They're third in that division. Right now, the Brewers are cruising in that division. Cincinnati has the worst record? Really? See, that's, again, crazy. And shout out to those Cardinals. But the rough starts to some of baseball's biggest brands and heaviest spenders, that's the next story. See, the Red Sox and the Phillies, have already fired their managers this year. Boston isn't good. They decided to construct their team. Think about it like if you like doing puzzles. Everybody has that person in their family. Maybe it's your wife. Maybe it's your mom who loves putting together these puzzles. And if you want to know what the Boston Red Sox are like in terms of roster construction, they just decided to assemble a team. They're trying to put together a puzzle with just end parts to a puzzle. That's what they decided to do. A bunch of end parts that don't fit together. That's what they did. And their offseason was an absolute dumpster fire. When they let Bregman walk out and then you sign Ranger Suarez and you act like that was the plan all along, not great. So Boston simply isn't good. Philly's 500 but has a top payroll. The Mets, you want to talk about top payrolls, they're a train wreck too. Sixth highest payroll. Now Juan Soto hit an absolute nuke tonight. The Mets lost 2-1 to the Marlins, though. So the only run they scored was that home run to the third deck in Miami, but you lose the baseball game. You're 7 under .500, Mets. Sixth highest payroll in baseball. How about the team that was in the World Series? Probably should have won the World Series. Sorry, Oliver. Those Toronto Blue Jays. They have the third highest payroll. And they're well under .500. They're not any good, Toronto. Won tonight, but they're not any good. The San Francisco Giants, under Tony Vitello, they might be the worst team in the sport. They're bad. That is a bad baseball team, the San Francisco Giants. They got worked by Chicago at home tonight. Not the Cubs, the White Sox. The biggest bright spot, if we're talking about the best story in the sport, it's the Tampa Bay Rays. Maybe this is the best story in sports. We're not talking enough about the Rays, who last year was displaced to a AAA ballpark because of the hurricane that hit and ravaged Tropicana Field. But did you know, if you haven't been following, the Rays are back at Tropicana Field. The Stingrays live there. They're doing okay. And the Rays tonight, who beat the Yankees despite Gerrit Cole going six innings in his return, first time he pitched since not covering the first base in that World Series game in 2024, the Yankees blowing that lead, losing that series, of course. Now I'm on Oliver's good side for bringing that up. Huge Dodger fan. The Rays, they have the best record in the American League by a long shot right now. And they are perhaps the best run operation in baseball. The fact that the two best records in the American League are the Rays and the Guardians, when the Guardians have the 29th highest payroll and the Rays have the 24th highest payroll and the Brewers have the 21st highest payroll and they're crushing things in the National League, might be something that owners should pay close attention to. But anyway, we asked a question. We should expect some answers. 310-840-4910. I do have an NBA mock draft that we'll get to in just a second on the exact one-month anniversary to the day when the draft's going to take place. We're 1 month away from that. But let's go to San Diego first. San Diego. How about this? We have two Ricks on the line from the East Coast and on the West Coast. They have Ricks everywhere. Let's go to Rick in San Diego first. Rick, how do you define LeBron's legacy in L.A. specifically?
4: In my honest opinion, you know, besides being a face with the whole Kobe thing, it's been a bust. You know,
26: even with the title,
4: what that one bogus title? Come on.
26: I mean, it's a title.
4: It's a title.
26: Let me ask you this. Hold on a sec. If you say it's a bust, when he arrived, six straight missed playoffs. Do you think that winning a title and being relevant every year in the way of making the postseason at least is something to at least say is higher than a bust for LeBron's team?
4: Let's be honest. Half the league makes the playoffs. You know? I'm not saying it was all for nothing, but I mean, you know, the,
26: you just said
4: the
26: it was
4: title
26: a bust.
4: That he won. Yeah. I mean, I do. I feel that. I mean, one player, okay, but you got half the league makes the playoffs. Okay, that's like That's like having, you know, 117 teams in the NCAA tournament. Like,
26: well, they also made a conference finals, too, when they lost to the Nuggets a few years back, too. So it's not like they just sneak in, too. And I would take making the playoffs every year but one over an 8-year span.

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4: Good morning and welcome to the Money Matters Radio Show. I'm Bob Foudy, and as always, I'm joined by Tyler. Thanks for tuning in this morning on this Memorial Day holiday weekend. Doesn't quite feel like it, Ty. It feels like we should be building a second ark because it has certainly been rainy.
5: Oh, it has. I'm so behind in the yard. I've got stumps I need to grind. I need to bring in a bunch of dirt into the backyard to fill in those holes, but I can't get the equipment back there to fill those holes.
4: Well,
5: in,
4: so. At this pace, August looks like a great opportunity. Maybe right. By then it'll dry out, quit raining. But hey, really, we're hoping that all of you are enjoying a great Memorial Day holiday weekend. And don't forget what this weekend is all about. That's really the most important part of the time that we get to spend with family, friends, and loved ones. Tyler, we're embarking upon a new series for the Cleveland Cavaliers. Stunningly.
5: We are.
4: Stunningly. They upset the Detroit Pistons on Sunday night. I told everyone in the office, if it goes back to Detroit, the Cavs have no shot. Mm-hmm. They played like a team possessed. Okay. And from opening tip to the end of the fourth quarter, the final buzzer, they just manhandled and dominated those Detroit Pistons.
5: Well, I'll tell you, I texted Caden during the game and said, you know, if the Cavs play like this every night, there's nobody in the league that can beat them.
4: Well,
5: they're too deep. They're too spread out, but they're a little bit lazy when they have
4: to lead. Two game sevens, Jared Allen, the man. I mean, he played unbelievably.
5: Did you see what
4: well.
5: Kenny Atkinson said about Dan Gilbert's comments of Jared Allen? He said to the coach, he said, you know, Jared Allen is the key to all this. When he plays well, the team plays well. You got to make sure he's touching the ball more.
4: A lot of great pick and rolls. They fed the big man. And for the second time in a row, second game seven in a row, I should say, he stepped up and really played unbelievably. Tyler, my PGA Championship pick, Ricky Fowler.
5: No, it didn't pan out.
4: This is why I don't bet, because, you know, I'm horrible. Ricky played so well the week before. He's been playing really well. I thought, man, he is going to come out and really have a great tournament. And, well, it just didn't turn out so great.
5: A lot of good storylines. I'd love to see a Donald Ross course with its teeth out, long rough, lots and lots of speed on the greens. And it's just, there's something about the PGA and the U.S. Open that just, it makes me smile, because I think I'm going to get a professional player to cry.
4: I think the course gets
5: them to cry.
4: It seems weird to have the PGA Championship in the spring.
5: Yep.
4: I like
5: needs
4: it
5: to be
4: better
5: in the fall. Needs to be
4: summer.
5: In Whistling Straits, Bandon Dunes, yep. These great locations.
4: Yep.
5: But, Dad, you know, talking about the under par score that won the PGA and the series, the game sevens and the series that the Cavs are playing in, I want to talk about another number that's been getting a lot of attention recently to kick off the show. And that number is the new retirement magic number. And according to a study from Northwestern Mutual, Americans now believe that they need $1.46 million to retire comfortably. Dad, $1.46 million is a giant figure. What's your reaction?
4: My first reaction is maybe a little bit of a chuckle. I mean, I don't think there really is such a thing as a magic number for all people. I think the magic number for an individual retiree is so unique to them, their families, how they've saved, their debt load, their goals. And I guess my next reaction, Tyler, as I hear that for the first time, is that is a truly high number. So, you know, how do we get there? You know, so this morning, you know, I'm thinking you probably have a plan to dive a little deeper into the article, find out that figure, you know, what all kind of plays in that, what you need to consider. Because, I mean, really, you look at a lot of surveys out there, and the great majority of Americans will tell you that they are worried about the real possibility of outliving their retirement savings. They're not saving enough.
5: Yeah, and this survey in particular from Northwestern Mutual said that about 48% of Americans, nearly half,
4: wow,
5: said they're worried about that.
4: Yeah, doesn't shock me. Doesn't shock me. And you know, I mean, as we're talking about this, we'll use the term retirement preparedness. I mean, rightfully so, it is a major concern. I've seen surveys in the past that say, you know, 23% of savers, you know, they have less than 1 year's worth of their current income set aside. So if they had an emergency, you know, they're either stuck with home equity lines of credit, they're stuck with putting it on a credit card, they don't have enough ready cash to sustain a year's loss of income.
5: Well, what else plays into that 48% of Americans being worried that they're going to outlive their savings? I mean, besides just 1 year salary set aside, what else is there?
4: Well, you know, it's Memorial Day. And of course, you know, I'm thinking about, you know, Papa Ozzie, who's a World War II veteran, now is 104 years old, working on 105. If he's, you know, and we're hoping and praying that he's here in January of 27, January 2nd, you know, he'll turn 105 years old. But longevity, right? That's got to be a growing factor. I mean, we are living longer. You know, used to be on the Today Show, Tyler, before your time, Willard Scott had a big, big party. It's a big celebration for Americans who were turning 100. I mean, it would dominate the entire length of the show today because as Americans, you know, we're living longer and a lot of people believe that they can live to 100. Inflation, I mean, certainly on everyone's mind in America today. You know, a lot of retirees, a lot of pre-retirees, retirees have gone back to work to make ends meet. Pre-retirees are working longer to feather the nest. There's just a lot of things out there that play into that fear of outliving your retirement assets.
5: I think I saw in that article 41% of Americans and half of Gen Xers and millennials believe that they're going, yeah, to be working during their retirement years to cope with this inflation. They just don't think they'll ever catch up.
4: But I'm going to tell you something, and you know, there's been survey after survey after survey done over the years, but people who work with a financial advisor, they confidently and significantly, this number is significant, study after study, they feel that they are much more financially prepared to begin and to weather this journey called retirement. So, you know, it's not by chance. It's not just a stroke of good fortune or luck. Working with a financial professional early on and making sure that you develop that plan and you have a set of goals and you're executing increases your retirement preparedness.
5: Well, Dad, I want to piggyback off that because in this study, it said that wealthy Americans, which I think I would lump into the vast majority of them, have a guy, have a girl, a financial professional that, mm-hmm, they work with, mm-hmm, but they're feeling the squeeze too. And, you know, in the study, people with more than $1 million in investable assets already saved believe the number for them is even higher. It's 2.67 million just to retire comfortably. So what does that tell us?
4: Well, I think that some parts of retirement planning just commonly get overlooked, and it's not by the saver, it's not by the person who is, you know, on that journey to retirement, it's often by advisors as well, right? And, you know, I think when you look at these higher net worth people, they're looking for advisors that can help them in a lot of different areas, not just saving and accumulating assets.
5: What would those areas be?
4: Well, Medicare planning, planning for the cost of care, estate planning, you know, and your favorite, Tyler, taxes.
5: Well, Dad, I'm glad that you brought up that last part, because today's show is about something that I do believe is one of the most overlooked risks in retirement planning. And, you know, I'm not talking about the stock market. I'm not talking about inflation or a couple of those ones that you just mentioned, like Medicare or LTC. I want to talk today at length about taxes, and not taxes in the abstract, taxes in the very, sounded like I said Texas, taxes in the very specific, very personal way. They show up on your return the moment you retire and start pulling income from sources that interact with each other in ways that most people never see coming. I meet with people every week who assume that their tax bill would shrink when they stopped working, but instead, that tax bill actually grew. And the reason is, almost every time, it's the same thing. They had a tax preparer, not a tax plan. World of difference between those two things. And today, we're going to talk about what that difference can look like in real dollars.
4: Piggyback on that story. This past Monday, I met with clients, mother and daughter, and they were telling me that one of the coworkers that the daughter works with, they were trying to get her to come in to see us. And I said, well, you know, what was driving that conversation? And the daughter remarked, taxes. You know, my coworker has about $1 million saved in her retirement account. And I was explaining to her that you're not really going to get the full benefit of that $1 million. That was her goal, right? To have $1 million because of the tax impact that is going to take place on that pre-tax retirement account, i.e. her 401k. 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
4: 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Tyler? Believe it or not, we're up against our first break of the morning on this holiday weekend. Stay with us when we come back. The topic today is taxes. You won't want to miss it. You're in tune with the Money Matters Radio Show. Tyler and I will be right back after this quick break.
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5: Welcome back to The Money Matters Radio Show. My name is Tyler Foudy, and as always, I'm here with my father, Bob. This morning, we are going to be discussing how many people believe their taxes will go down in retirement. For some reason, though, the opposite happens. Not because tax rates increase, but because income sources they never thought of as taxable start stacking on top of each other in ways that nobody warned them about. Social Security benefits that were tax-free suddenly aren't. A required minimum distribution pushes them into a bracket they've never been in, and Medicare surcharges show up 2 years later like a bill from a restaurant they've already forgotten. The difference between a retiree who pays the minimum tax over a lifetime and one who overpays by tens of thousands, and in some cases hundreds of thousands of dollars, isn't luck or income level. It's whether they had a tax plan, not a tax return, but an actual forward-looking year-by-year strategy. In the show this morning, Dad and I are going to help to explain the difference between preparation for your taxes and planning them. We're going to walk through the retirement tax surprises that catch many people off guard and introduce the concept of tax diversification, structuring your savings across different account types so you have control over your tax bill in every year of retirement, not just this one.
4: Tyler, let's kick it off this morning, and let me introduce our audience to a couple. We're going to change the names. We're going to call them Hank and Vivian. And here's their story. Hank retired at 66. Vivian had retired 1 year earlier. Their combined income while they were working was about $140,000. Now, in retirement, their income is going to drop. It's going to be a little bit less. It's going to drop down to about $95,000. And here's what makes that up. Social Security for both of them, plus Hank has a small pension, and they plan to take some withdrawals from their IRA accounts to cover the gap. So here's where this gets really interesting. When we talk to them, they assume their taxes would drop accordingly. So they're thinking less income, lower taxes, like a lot of folks listening this morning, pretty simple math, right? But when they filed their first full year of retirement taxes, what they realized was the tax bill was much higher than expected. And what they shared with us is they were confused. They didn't understand how could this happen. Well, you know, what we talked to them about was three major things that took place. And really, Tyler, it was their three things, but a lot of times it's the same three things that catch a lot of retirees off guard if we're being completely candid. First, you know what I'm going to say, their Social Security benefits, which they assumed were tax-free, but turned out to be substantially taxable based on their total income. So now, you know, because their combined income exceeded a threshold, the government, right, basically said, hey, you owe us some of that Social Security in the form of taxes. They didn't realize that back in 1983, the government put a plan into place that has never been adjusted for inflation.
5: Well, they adjusted it from 50 to 85% because they have to get theirs. Yeah.
4: But now, you know, to their shock, up to 85% of their Social Security was now showing up on their return as taxable income.
5: What else happened?
4: Well, second, the withdrawals, as they knew, from their IRA were 100% taxable. But you pair that up with the problem that we talked about just a minute ago with Social Security, now they got a little problem. And third, without children in their home, their mortgage paid off, their tax deductions were actually less than during their working years.
5: I think here's the thing that I think our listeners need to understand. Hank and Vivian weren't careless. I mean,
4: no, not at all.
5: They had a tax preparer who filed their return accurately every year. But filing accurately is not the same as planning strategically.
4: Oh, you just said a key word there. Say that again.
5: Filing accurately is not the same as planning strategically.
4: Right. They should have sat down in advance of retiring, right, and plotted this all out, did a tax proforma, and then they would have known exactly what they were up against, and they could have planned accordingly and avoided that ginormous, costly mistake.
5: I mean, their preparer reported what happened.
4: Right, after the fact.
5: Yeah, I mean, they're really a historian with numbers in that instance, but nobody planned what should have happened. And I mean, Dad, as you alluded to, plotting this out of what it's going to look like every year, all that is software, and it's relatively easy software to run, and it can tell you every year between now and when you pass what your taxes will look like.
4: But I feel like we harp on it each and every Saturday here on the program, but it really is about having a plan, being proactive, being prepared, not going into this and finding out there's an oopsie after the fact.
5: Dad, a couple of weeks ago, we introduced a concept called the tax torpedo.
4: Yeah.
5: Can you talk a little bit more about it? I think it's timely.
4: Well, I mean, in this case, you know, we talked about it from the standpoint of Social Security being the tax torpedo. And what happened here in their case, and it's the case really for everybody, it's understanding, number one, if your Social Security benefits are going to be taxable. And it also depends upon, you know, the level of income that you have, total level of income, to determine just how much of that Social Security benefit is going to be tax, though they call this provisional income. And how the formula works is it's your adjusted gross income plus any tax exempt interest plus, here's the key, half of your Social Security benefits. And if that number, Tyler, exceeds a certain threshold, which is about $32,000 for a married couple, $25,000 for a single filer, then what happens is, just what happened to Hank and Vivian, a portion of your Social Security becomes taxable. Now you cross that higher threshold, and now up to 85% of your Social Security benefit is taxable.
5: And here's, I think, the worst part. Those thresholds were originally set, as we mentioned, back in 1983.
4: Yeah. Reagan administration and then the Clinton administration.
5: Yep. In 1993, they added that 85% threshold. They have never been adjusted for inflation. What was originally designed to affect roughly 1 in 10 beneficiaries now affects nearly half of all Social Security recipients. And the transition zone between 50 and 85% taxation creates something truly counterintuitive. For every dollar you pull from your IRA, up to $1.85 in total income becomes taxable.
4: Yep. Yeah.
5: The dollar you withdrew plus 85 cents of your Social Security that was previously untaxed. In the 22% bracket, that means your extra $1,000 withdrawal doesn't cost you $220 in tax. It can cost you over $400. And that's a 40% effective rate on the money you thought was in the 22% bracket.
4: So many people don't get that, Tyler. They don't understand how that works. And that's exactly why we use the term tax torpedo. This is a tax torpedo. It doesn't show up on any tax table. Most tax preparers don't flag in advance because they're looking, you know, at the world through the rear view mirror. It's already happened. And it could have been avoided with just a little planning, a little knowledge, a little basic understanding. And you take that couple that we talked about, Hank and Vivian, you know, they have, like a lot of people listening this morning, they have the bulk of their savings in traditional IRAs. And quite frankly, there's no easy way around it unless they have planned ahead.
5: So how do we help avoid the tax torpedo? How do you help keep your Social Security from becoming heavily taxed and your Medicare premiums from spiking as well? Well, the answer is a concept called tax diversification. And the single most powerful tool in retirement planning is tax diversification. So, Dad, why don't you walk us through what that
4: yeah,
5: is?
4: Yeah, really well said. And that's exactly the two words I was going to throw out there, Tyler, was tax diversification. And it simply means this: having your retirement savings spread across three different types of accounts. And this is so important to understand because with each type of account, there's different tax treatment. So we'll go back and use this example. Think about them as three buckets. Bucket one, you have your your pre-tax money, your traditional IRA, your 401k, your 403b, deferred comp, etc. Every dollar that you take out of that very first bucket gets taxed as ordinary income. And there's a good chance that this is going to have an impact on Social Security benefits as well. And this is where most people listening this morning, a lot of retirees, have the bulk of their savings in those traditional IRAs, 401ks, 403bs, deferred comp plans. And it's the bucket that really kind of feeds that torpedo that we talked about just a moment ago. Now, the second bucket, this is a after-tax bucket, after-tax money, a regular brokerage account, if you will. You've already paid taxes on the contributions, so withdrawals may be taxed only on the growth. And a lot of times at a more favorable long-term capital gains rate. And that third bucket, Tyler, is tax-free money. This is really the key, right? This is a Roth IRA or a Roth 401k. Now, here's what you really need to hear. Make sure you turn that radio up just a little bit as I say this. Withdrawals that meet the qualifying rules don't show up on your tax return at all. So let's understand what that means. They don't increase your provisional income. They don't affect your Medicare premiums. They don't feed the tax torpedo.
5: Well, Dad, I just got to say, I feel like this could be a country song, Hank Vivian and the Torpedo. I feel like it could be an old-timey Western song.
4: Yeah, I got it.
5: A little bit of a ballad there. But this concept of different tax buckets is an extremely powerful tool if done right. So, Dad, I want you to walk us through some of the examples of the flexibility that these buckets offer us in retirement, but I want to do so after this quick break. How does that sound?
4: Happy to do it. Sounds like a plan. It's Saturday morning. It's Memorial Day weekend, and you're in tune with the Money Matters Radio Show. Don't touch that dial. Tyler and I are coming back with a whole lot more right after this break. Stay with us.
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5: Welcome back to the Money Matters Radio Show. My name is Tyler Foudy, and as always, I'm here with my father, Bob, this morning. We have been discussing taxes, and before the break, we began discussing tax diversity and the flexibility that it offers. As a refresher, the first bucket is a pre-tax bucket of money. Your traditional IRA, your 401k, SEP, simple, deferred comp, etc. Every dollar you take out is taxed as ordinary income. And this is where most retirees that we see have the bulk of their savings. And it's the bucket that feeds that tax torpedo we've been discussing so far this morning. The second bucket is after-tax money, a regular brokerage account, if you will.
4: Could be CDs, right? Could be a money market account.
5: 100%. You've already paid tax on the contributions, so withdrawals may be taxed only on the growth, often at more favorable long-term capital gains rates in that case of that brokerage account. The CDs, the money markets, those are dividends and interest. Those are just ordinary income. And the third bucket is tax-free money, a Roth IRA or a Roth 401k. Withdrawals that meet qualifying rules don't show up on your return at all. They don't increase your provisional income. They don't trigger the tax torpedo. They don't affect your Medicare premiums. So, Dad, can you explain to us, as I kind of prompted you up right before the break, what are some examples of that flexibility that these buckets offer us in retirement?
4: Well, key word there, flexibility. And when you have the money in all three buckets, all of a sudden you have flexibility because you have choices. Need $20,000 for, you know, help with a new car? You can decide which bucket to pull from based on what it does to your tax picture that year. You need to stay below an IRMA threshold, for example? Well, you take the extra funds needed from the Roth bucket. It's invisible to Medicare. Want to fill up the 12% bracket without spilling it into the 22% bracket? Great idea. Take exactly that amount from your traditional IRA and pull anything beyond it from after-tax or Roth sources. Tyler, the three-bucket structure really turns your tax bill from something that happens to you into something that you manage. And that's the easiest way I can say it, right? You change the narrative from something that happens to something that you manage. You go back to our friends Hank and Vivian. If they had built this structure during their working years, had they had received better advice, had they planned, or, you know, even they, you know, somebody whispered in their ear during their early retirement years, they could have accomplished this goal through partial Roth conversions a little bit at a time. They could have pulled that extra income they needed from a bucket that didn't feed that tax torpedo, didn't push their bracket up, and didn't trigger the Medicare surcharge. Same retirement, same people, same spending need, but with a little bit of planning, a really meaningful different tax outcome to them.
5: And I mean, Dad, there's one more reason tax diversification matters that most people don't consider until it's too late, and that's widowhood. I mean, when one spouse passes, the survivor shifts from filing jointly to filing single. The brackets get narrower. The standard deduction gets smaller. But now, because you are a spouse beneficiary, you inherit the IRAs as your own, and you're forced to take the same level of RMDs from a consolidated IRA that may not shrink at all as a single filer. A surviving spouse with all their savings and pre-tax accounts can find themselves in an even higher bracket on less income. So think about that. Less money hitting your bank account every month, more taxes.
4: Yeah, more of your Social Security tax, potential for higher IRMA. It's just a compounding problem for that widow or widower.
5: The three-bucket structure helps here too, because having Roth dollars available gives the surviving spouse a way to help manage their income without being forced into a bracket that they cannot control. I mean, I can show you so many examples in our software of doing some forward-looking planning, how much tax that not only saves you as a couple, but also when one of you is left behind, and then also when you're both gone and how much tax that saves the kids. It is just an asinine amount of taxes that we pay as Americans over our lifetime in retirement because of the gotchas that
4: because
5: you
4: we don't have a plan.
5: Of.
4: Well, you know, another great idea, Tyler, is why having a properly structured life insurance policy in place can really benefit that surviving spouse, because that surviving spouse can then take receipt of those life insurance dollars. How? Completely tax-free, and they can do kind of what we call a reverse Roth, right? They could use those dollars to convert some of the pre-tax assets to Roth so that they're not forced to take those RMDs. They can potentially reduce them those RMDs. They can create maybe some additional income from other sources with that asset. Again, we're going back to that key word of flexibility, planning being proactive instead of reacting. Tyler, you talked about something earlier in the show, and I want to get your thoughts on it, but you have something you want to interject.
5: Yeah, there. No, I mean, I think you want to talk about tax preparation again before we move on.
4: I do, but,
5: to the
4: but
5: end
4: very
5: of the show.
4: Specifically.
5: But, you know, when I think of tax preparation, when I was a kid, I remember being on my knees and if you're a police officer, don't come find my dad because this was borderline illegal, but hey, different time, different place. I remember being on my knees in the back seat of your car, looking out of the back window at everything we were passing. Cause you know, those little windows on the side of a sedan, you don't really get to see the whole picture. So it was easier for me to see everything through the back glass. And when I think of a tax preparer, it's me as that little kid in the backseat of your car looking at all the things that we just passed. And I'm sitting there thinking, well, why didn't we go there to eat? Why aren't we, you know, Dad, if you would have got off there, I think we could have missed this traffic we're sitting in. And what about taking that road? Or man, I could go for a Coke, go ahead, pull into McDonald's. But when I see it in the backseat, it's already too late. We've passed it. We can't turn around and do what I wanted to do because we were already past what we were looking at.
4: Yep. It's, you know, that analogy of driving through the rearview mirror that I used earlier. So you're right. You talked about kind of tax preparation looking forward, but I want to drill down into this just a little bit deeper because I want to talk about the difference between filing a tax return and planning to file a tax return, right? Cool. So again, you know, proactive versus reactive.
5: As I mentioned, tax preparation is backwards looking. It takes what happened last year and reports it accurately. It's important and it needs to be done right, but it doesn't prevent anything. It doesn't ask, should we have pulled that money from a different account? It doesn't ask if we convert 30 grand to a Roth this year, will it save us 50 grand over the next decade? It doesn't ask, what's our projected tax picture in year five versus year one? It just files.
4: And Tyler, could I just say that this might be maybe one of the most important distinctions that we're talking about in today's show, that difference between filing and planning?
5: Well, 100%, because tax planning is the absolute opposite. It's forward-looking. It asks, what's your income going to look like this year, next year, 5 years from now, 20 years from now? Where are the opportunities to fill lower brackets before Social Security and RMD fills them?
4: Yeah, where will I need to take money out to buy that new car? Where's my daughter's wedding going to take place? How do all these things affect you?
5: How much room do you have for a Roth conversion without triggering a Medicare surcharge? Is there a year coming up, maybe the year before you start Social Security, where your income will be unusually low?

0: I guess I would say, as I take that all in, I hear you go through those talking points. The good news for a lot of people listening to this program this morning is that it's not too late. I mean, even if all your money is in a traditional IRA or a 401k today, the tax valley years, you know, the years between retirement and the start of RMDs, age 73 or 75, depending upon when you were born, offer really, truly a window to begin building that three bucket structure that we've referred to a couple of times this morning on the program. And you know, we can do that. One way we can do that is through partial Roth conversions. Tyler, we've got that new senior deduction that's in place out there for those people who are 65 and older. That's up to $6,000 per person, $12,000 if you're a married couple through 2028. I mean, this is a great idea, a great way to potentially create additional room in lower brackets, right? And do some conversions, do some planning.
1: I mean, you also have tools like charitable distributions, QCDs, qualified charitable distributions, that is. They can help manage the tax picture in the RMD years for those who are charitably inclined. But every one of these strategies requires looking forward, not backwards. And the window to act is always smaller than you think.
0: Yeah, and something that I mentioned earlier in the show, I'll just repeat it. You know, withdrawals that meet the qualifying rules, so, you know, i.e. Roth conversion, they don't show up on your return at all. They don't increase your provisional income. They don't trigger the torpedo. They don't affect your Medicare premiums. So listen, we got a few more things here that we want to talk about before the end of today's program. We're going to talk a little bit about tax planning. We're going to spend a little bit of time talking about the stock market. You don't want to miss it. Stay with us. It's Saturday morning. You're in tune with the Money Matters Radio Show. Tyler and I are coming right back to put a bow on all of this right after this quick break.
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0: Welcome back, and thanks for joining us this morning here on the Memorial Day weekend version of the Money Matters Radio Show. I'm Bob Foudy, as always, joined by Tyler. Today, we've been talking a lot about taxes and how to avoid that dreaded tax torpedo. Tyler, I want to start to wind it down this morning and give you a chance maybe to share some final thoughts, some comments, and we're going to shift gears here a little bit, talk a little bit about the market, and hopefully, if we've got a little time left, work in a little bit of the mailbag.
1: I'm not sure that we'll have time, okay. But we'll see what we can do.
0: Sounds good.
1: So here's what I hope our listeners take away from today's show. The biggest tax risk in retirement isn't a rate increase from Washington. It's the way your income sources stack on top of one another, turning a 12% bracket into a 22% bracket, turning free Social Security

0: Security into taxable Social Security and triggering Medicare surcharges that you never saw coming. Every one of these can be managed, but managing them requires a plan, not just a return. A forward-looking year-by-year strategy tells you which bucket to pull from now, how much room you have in each bucket, when to convert, harvest, or hold. The difference between filing your taxes and planning them can be worth tens of thousands, if not hundreds of thousands of dollars over a retirement and at your passing. The time to start planning is not in April. It's now, when you have time to affect change on this tax year.
1: Absolutely. So this morning, if you're ready to build a retirement tax plan, one that's proactive for you, not reactive. So I'm talking about not just filing a return, I'm talking about having a tax plan. I want to let you know that our team here at New Horizon Wealth Management is ready to help you do just that. 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I want to invite you this morning to pick up the phone on this Memorial Day holiday weekend and give us a call at 1-800-270-8828 to schedule your complimentary tax impact consultation. That number again, 1-800-270-8828. You can also jump over to our website, nhwealth.biz, where you can actually get your own tax impact analysis to get the ball rolling. Ty, why don't you tell our listeners how they can pop over to our website and get that tax impact analysis absolutely free?
0: If you head over to nhwealth.biz, and when you get there, up across the top of your screen, there will be a menu bar. And that menu bar will have a gold color on one of the prompts, and that is the tax impact analysis. If you click on that button, tax impact analysis, it'll bring up a page that says discover your retirement tax bill, get your immediate no-cost report. It'll ask you for a little bit of information, your age, your 401k value, and what you believe to be an acceptable tax rate. Then it'll ask you for your name and how we can get a hold of you. And when you press enter, it will immediately show you what your tax picture will look like over the rest of your retirement. It's an incredibly powerful tool, but like any tool, it's not designed to just sit in your garage. It's designed to be used. That all that does is tell you the problem that's at hand. You got to go to work to solve
1: it. Yeah, it's a great way to understand it, but it's not a one and done. The next steps are to schedule that complimentary tax impact analysis review. Let's look at all of those things that are important to you so that we understand how much room you have in each bracket, when to convert, whether to harvest or to hold. It's all about having a proactive plan to ensure that you're getting the best bang for your buck.
0: I want to encourage you, don't wait until next April to find out what you owe. Find out now what you could have managed. And I just, again, want to encourage you, don't just lie in wait for the government to dictate how much money you have to send to them. It's just, you've got too much opportunity. Well, Dad, we've got about 5 minutes left here, and I want to use that time to talk about the market. And we recently saw some records set in the S&P 500, but now it looks like it's reversed course and it's pulling back. It's been a tumultuous year, and I feel like I just stepped off of Maverick up at Cedar Point. So what's going on?
1: Well, how much time do I have, Ty?
0: Like I said, we've got about 5 minutes, so don't get the Irish Spring out. So let's just keep our feet on the ground.
1: I'll stay off my soapbox. All right, here's the story. Right now, we've got a couple of things going on. We're seeing bond yields rise dramatically, all right? And that is putting pressure on the stock market. And don't forget, when you're in bond funds and bond yields are rising the way they are right now, your bond fund is losing value. So, you know, what was meant to be the

0: safe part or the protection part of your portfolio is now under a lot of pressure.
1: So you're getting it from both ways.
0: You're getting it from both sides, exactly. Now, the other thing that's going on is we've got a case of FOMO going on. If you're not familiar with that term, fear of missing out. Right. When it comes to the stock market, investors are flowing money into the market like crazy. But behind the scenes, Tyler, we've got something really, really important happening. Stock market performance and market breadth are diverging at a pace that has never been seen before. I'm talking historic levels here.
1: So, Dad, you said market breadth there, and I know what you mean, but I don't know if all of our listeners do. So can you explain what that is?
0: Yeah, not breadth like B-R-E-A-T-H. I'm talking B-R-E-A-D-T-H. And here's what it means. I got a little technical there. I'm sorry for that. But just think of that as a measurement of how many stocks are advancing, i.e. going up, and how many stocks are declining, falling. And what it tells us is it tells us a lot about the overall health of the stock market. So kind of think about it like going to the doctor, getting a physical, the doctor's doing some blood work, and you know, that blood work is going to reveal, you know, hidden issues that might be taking place within your body.
1: Your cholesterol, blood pressure, those kind of
0: things. In this case, it's, you know, we're looking at the health of the stock market currently.
1: You've got a little bit of high cholesterol, your arteries are clogged, but your blood's thin enough, it's still moving through, but you know, maybe not what we want to have happen.
0: Right. So when it comes to the market, Tyler, if you look closely at the S&P 500, what you're going to find is this. We've got a small number of stocks that have really propelled the stock market's second quarter rally. So right now, we have this weird dynamic in place where the S&P 500 goes up on a day where most stocks within the index actually fall.
1: Let's say you weren't someone who was an index investor. You were someone who was just out there picking their own stocks. Mm-hmm. And what you're saying is unless you're buying a few very specific stocks, you're missing the boat, right?
0: Well, and yeah, I mean, here's what's going on, right? So since 1928, the S&P 500 here recently has tallied the most days this year where the index direction and the breadth have diverged. So getting technical there a little bit. So let me break it down. In other words, you know, what we have is we have the index and the breadth diverging, meaning they're moving in opposite directions. The majority of the stocks in the S&P 500 decline, but a few stocks go up and it propels the index higher, even though the majority of stocks inside of it have fallen.
1: So you're talking like the Magnificent Seven, which have moved down to like the Mag Four.
0: Exactly. Exactly. Just so, a few stocks actually kind of propelling the market or making the market go up, while most of the stocks in the index really are lost. They're just wandering aimlessly.
1: So what should our listeners know?
0: Well, I think now is a time for you as an investor, especially if you're recently retired, you're a pre-retiree, to be somewhat cautious from a technical perspective. Now, I'm not suggesting that you sell everything, but you might think about maybe taking some equity exposure off the table. You might think about protecting some gains. In fact, Tyler, that's, you know, kind of a similar position that we have taken with several of our New Horizon Wealth Management Model portfolios. You know, you really look at the market, you strip out a handful of big names, and in fact, the S&P 500 is more likely than not struggling, with the exception of those, you know, handful of stocks.
1: Well, that's something that I think is really interesting and important to keep our eye on. You know, if you're listening to us this morning and you think, wow, I don't really know how my portfolio is going up then. If it seems like the market has a little bit of doom and gloom, give us a call, 1-800-270-8828. We'd be happy to sit down with you, go over your portfolio, and give you what we call a stress test. As Dad mentioned at the doctor, they got to make sure all the pipes are flowing correctly. So we will do just the same here for you if given the chance. Give us a call, 1-800-270-8828.
0: Yeah, that portfolio stress test that you mentioned, Todd, can be a really, really powerful tool to help you understand the risk of your current portfolio amongst a whole lot of other things. Well, Todd, let's call it a wrap on this morning's show. Thank you so much for joining us. We want to wish you a great and a very safe Memorial Day weekend. Check with us next Saturday morning, 8 o'clock, right after the news, top of the hour, when Tyler and I will be back at it here on the Money Matters Radio Show. Canton, have a great weekend, but most importantly, you know what to do. Make your money matter. Tyler and I will see you next Saturday.
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9: Watching the situation, I'm Paul Stevens, Fox News. President Trump canceling weekend plans, including attending his son's wedding to meet with top advisors about the situation in Iran. In D.C., Fox's Madeline Rivera.
10: The president said this: "While I very much wanted to be with my son, Don Jr., and the newest member of the Trump family, his soon-to-be wife, Bettina, circumstances pertaining to government and my love for the United States of America do not allow me to do so. I feel it is important for me to remain in Washington, D.C. at the White House during this important period of time." Axios reports the president met with his national security team on Friday to talk about the war in Iran as he seriously considers new strikes. This comes after weeks of stalemate on a deal despite Pakistani mediators scrambling last minute to bridge any gaps. Secretary of State Marco Rubio says Iran wants to create a tolling system for the Strait of Hormuz, a scenario that he says is unacceptable.
9: Meantime, another major sticking point, Iran's enriched uranium, which the president claims they should should not be able to keep. Director of National Intelligence Tulsi Gabbard stepping down amid her husband's cancer diagnosis.
11: The Director of National Intelligence Tulsi Gabbard, who oversees 18 agencies that keep the most important secrets in government, will leave her post on June 30th to help her husband as he fights an aggressive and rare form of bone cancer. She made the announcement after informing the president, according to reporting from Fox.

0: Digital. Gabbard posted a copy of the letter that she wrote to President Trump. Speaking of her husband, she said he faces major challenges in the coming weeks and months. At this time, I must step away from public service to be by his side and fully support him through this battle. Trump responded, Tulsi has done an incredible job and we will miss her. Gabbard is the fourth Trump cabinet official to leave during the president's second term in office.
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3: Here's your AccuWeather forecast. Today will be cloudy and breezy with a few showers and a thunderstorm, which could bring localized damaging wind gusts. The high will reach 66. Tonight, expect an evening shower. Otherwise, it'll be cloudy with a low of 60. Tomorrow will bring considerable cloudiness and warmer temperatures with a few showers reaching a high of 75. Tomorrow night will be partly cloudy with a couple of showers and a low of 60. With the AccuWeather forecast, I'm meteorologist Jason Caterina for News Talk 1480 WHBC.
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13: All right, welcome to the show, everybody. I'm your host, Kenny Michaels. This is Striking Gold. We got a big day in front of us. Let's get rolling. First of all, you can watch me on YouTube. If you go to YouTube and you go to Striking Gold with Kenny Michaels, all one long word, you can watch me do this show live. You can also go to The Gold Show with Kenny Michaels on YouTube and watch it as well. All right, welcome to the show. I'm Kenny Michaels. This is Striking Gold. The number to get me live right now, 888-961-0222. Again, 888-961-0222. You can get me live right now if you want at that number, 888-961-0222. The amazing Wendy is on phones today. She will... You have a question about moving your retirement account or your cash into physical gold and silver? She'll take your call. She'll connect you to me. What a week. Two different news agencies, two of them, USA Today and MSN, said Trump is on his way to Fort Knox to inspect Fort Knox. This is the most exciting news we in the gold world have been waiting for. Is Trump going to Fort Knox? We already know he's obsessed with gold. We already know he would love to get us to the gold standard. We already know that.

already know that. And now, two different news agencies, USA Today and MSN, are saying Trump is going to Fort Knox to open Fort Knox. He wants to know what's in there. I have a question. Why? Why does he want to know what's in there? Because whatever he's doing, he's using gold. So if you are invested in physical gold and silver, not that stupid stock nonsense, if you're invested in physical gold and silver and you have the right products, you are going to have an explosion in your account. Boom! Trump is heading to Fort Knox. The gold industry has been waiting for this announcement. We knew it was coming at some point. We knew it was coming. And it's finally here. Okay? Now, NBC News, did you see the interview with Trump before he boarded his flight to China? He said, I don't even care about Americans' finances with this whole war with Iran. He said, I could care less about America's finances. I don't care. He says, doesn't matter to me what happens to their finances. All I care about is that Iran doesn't get a nuclear bomb. Well, sure, it's important Iran doesn't get a nuclear bomb, but whoa, Mr. President. What do you mean you don't care about Americans' finances? What about us retirees? Or what about us old people? What about us seniors? What do we do? I'll tell you what we do. We don't rely on our government to help us. We take our accounts, we move it to gold and silver, and we're safe. That's it. Because it's the number one safe haven anywhere at any time. We move to gold and silver. And now with Trump opening up Fort Knox, on his way to open Fort Knox, how exciting is this? Silver's up 162% in the last year. Now it's gone way up. Gold's gone up now, up 50% in the last year. Silver is soaring, as we all know. Okay? And humanity is now obsessed with gold. 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It'll come to my email, and we'll take your retirement account, we'll take your cash, we'll move it into physical gold and silver. And what a time to be in gold and silver. Trump is opening up Fort Knox. Oh, praise Jesus. Thank God. Let's go, baby. This is what we've been waiting for. If you're invested in physical gold, this is the news you wanted to hear. You've heard me talk about Trump repricing gold and silver. You heard me talk about that there's article after article after article about that. Now he's going to Fort Knox. Why? Are we getting close to the repricing? That's the exciting part. That's what most people in the gold industry think, that once he goes to Fort Knox, he'll assess what's in there. And then we think the next step's going to be the repricing. Holy smokes, let's go. My IRAs in gold and silver is yours. If it's not, do it now before this happens. Do it now. 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Again, 888-406-6222, or go to kennysgoldquiz.com. Either one. All right. And by the way, at Golden Crest Metals, we'll make sure you get the right metals. That's very important. Because if you get the right product and then Trump revalues gold and silver, watch your account explode and enormous tax benefits in moving to precious metals. So it's win-win all the way around for sure. All right. There was an article that I need to talk about on this show. Market Watch came out and says that 52% of adults that are 60 years old or older think they're going to work till they die. That is a very sad thing to hear. And the reason they say that is because the cost of goods has gotten more expensive. Taxes keep going up.

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3: Thousands have been evacuated from Garden Grove, California, where a tank is leaking a toxic chemical used to make parts in the aerospace industry. Mayor Stephanie Klofstein warning anyone who's still in the area.
4: This is a serious situation, and now it is not the time to wait. Please leave now.
3: Officials say the tank will either explode or leak at some point. Rescue operations are underway in northern China after a gas explosion at a mine killed more than 80 people, with more than 200 trapped underground. At least one person's dead, more than 30 injured after fire and explosion. Staten Island shipyard yesterday, New York City Mayor Zoran Mamdani.
5: I want to ask New Yorkers to keep those who have been injured and the person we lost in our thoughts and to wish them a quick recovery.
3: The cause remains under investigation. 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
7: Here's your AccuWeather forecast. Today will be cloudy and breezy with a few showers and a thunderstorm, which could bring localized damaging wind gusts. The high will reach 66. Tonight, expect an evening shower. Otherwise, it'll be cloudy with a low of 60. Tomorrow will bring considerable cloudiness and warmer temperatures with a few showers, reaching a high of 75. Tomorrow night will be partly cloudy with a couple of showers and a low of 60. With the AccuWeather forecast, I'm meteorologist Jason Caterina for News Talk 1480 WHBC.

company that has 86 complaints in the last 12 months at the Better Business Bureau. That's disgusting. And when you read the complaints, it's one after another. They overcharge me. They overcharge me. They overcharge me. There it is. Another big one, 53 complaints in the last 12 months. Another big one, 36 complaints in the last 12 months. Another big one lost their rating completely with the Better Business Bureau because they had too many complaints. And there's gold companies bouncing paychecks. You invest with these people? You're nuts. Now, obviously, this show's an educational show. I do my homework for you so I can save you the time. But if you don't believe me, go to the Better Business Bureau yourself. Type them in. You'll see for yourself. Click where it says complaints. And Golden Crest Metals has none because of their business model. You understand? So call them up, 888-406-6222, or go to kennysgoldquiz.com. All right. So people have been asking me about money in the bank. Money in the bank is a dangerous place. As you know, the Fed chair just got approved through the Senate confirmation, right? So Kevin Warsh is our new Fed chair. Congratulations to you, Mr. Warsh. You're our new Fed chair, and I understand why you're there. And I understand what your job is. Your job is to appease President Trump. And President Trump wants low interest rates. Well, that's great if you're buying a house. So mortgage guys, get excited. 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Car salesmen, get excited. 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But here's what you do. If you take the money out of the bank and go buy silver, up 162% in the last year. 162% in the last year. So imagine having silver sitting in your safe at home, being nice and shiny. And you leave it a year and you make 162% on your money. And there's no tax form. There's no tax form for that. It just sits in your safe. It's making you money. The bank pays you interest and then hits you with an interest tax form. It's like you don't make any money in the bank. But the banks want to keep your money because that's how they keep their doors open. So what do? 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Sure, of course. 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But the excess money, don't put it in a CD. 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Don't put it in a high-yield money market. Stick it in gold and silver. Gold's up 50% in the last year. 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Now you got to pay tax on the 50%. It's like a double colonoscopy. Have you had a double colonoscopy? 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They pay you nothing and then make you pay tax on the nothing. It's a double colonoscopy. Not for me, thanks. So, take your money from the bank, call Golden Crest Metals, 888-406-6222, and product matters, by the way. If you buy the right product, you're going to do very, very well. We had our gold miners on earlier on the show, Lisa and Dave, who heard my show, said they trusted me. They moved to Golden Crest Metals. They loved the experience. They said I educated them. They said they trusted me, as they should. They got $7,000 free silver between the two of them. For tuning into my show, how sweet is that? And guess what?

they're making more money in their IRAs in gold and silver than their IRAs when they were in paper. That's it. Gold and silver has become the number one most profitable investment. It says here, according to The Economist, which is a news source, it says humanity is now obsessed with gold. They should be. It's the new way to make money. Alaska now accepts gold and silver as legal tender. Trump, according to MSN, Trump is inspecting Fort Knox. According to USA Today, Trump opening Fort Knox. Wow. Crazy. And MarketWatch says 52% of adults that are 60 plus think they're going to have to work till they die. You're right. If you stay in paper, you'll work till you die. Things are getting more expensive. Cost of goods are getting more money. And then when you go to somewhat take money out of this retirement account that you now find you need, now you're taxed the top dollar. 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Gold and silver. 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By the way, you can watch this show anytime on YouTube. I do this show live every Sunday. Go to YouTube. Go to Striking Gold with Kenny Michaels, all one long word. That's the channel you go on YouTube, and you'll see me. You'll agree how good-looking I am. Again, Striking Gold with Kenny Michaels or The Gold Show with Kenny Michaels, either one. Go there. You can watch me do the show live, okay? The last thing I want to mention before this show ends, ladies and gentlemen, there is a direct correlation between oil prices and gold. Here's what I mean. When oil prices go up, gold will go down. And when oil prices go down, gold and silver go up. While the war is going on with Iran, you're going to see days gold and silver's up, days gold and silver's down. That's because of oil prices. But make no mistake, oil prices being up long term ain't going to happen. Ain't going to happen. And as soon as this war ends and it's coming to an end, you're just going to see oil prices tumble again. And when that happens, you better be on that gold and silver train when that happens. Silver's running again. Thank you, China, for that. Yay. But ladies and gentlemen, I say all this to say this. Donald Trump is opening Fort Knox, according to USA Today. MSN is saying Trump is going to inspect Fort Knox. You have to ask yourself, why is Trump going to Fort Knox? Why does he care how much gold we have? He's got a war to run. He's got a country to run, right? He's got the Democrats to fight, right? He's a busy man. Why is he going to Fort Knox? Have you ever asked yourself that question? Why? I was racking my brain the other day thinking why. I was at Disneyland the other day taking a relative there who's never been. Who the hell hasn't been to Disneyland? But anyway, and I ran into Luke Skywalker.
I did. There's a video of me and Luke Skywalker, I think on Instagram, on the Striking Gold Instagram. Me and Luke, I walked to Star Wars Land, and he says, Mr. Michaels. I said, Luke, what's up? He said, I need to talk to you about my 401k. It's okay, what do you want to know? I got to get it to gold, and I got to get it to silver. More silver than gold. I said, why more silver than gold? He said, well, we use silver to make the lightsabers. I said, really? He said, yeah. There's a video of it. If Luke Skywalker can move his 401k to silver, so can you. May the force be with you. Okay? I'm telling you now, silver's on a run. Gold is on a run. Everywhere we turn, there's this humanity has now obsessed with gold and silver. Another state in the country has joined the party of gold and silver's legal tender, Alaska. 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Ladies and gentlemen, thank you so much for tuning into the show. Trump's going to Fort Knox. Yay! Anyway, thanks for tuning into the show. I will be here next week. God bless. Have a great day. Bye-bye.

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0: Here's your AccuWeather forecast. Today will be cloudy and breezy with a few showers and a thunderstorm, which could bring localized damaging wind gusts. The high will reach 66. Tonight, expect an evening shower. Otherwise, it'll be cloudy with a low of 60. Tomorrow will bring considerable cloudiness and warmer temperatures with a few showers, reaching a high of 75. Tomorrow night will be partly cloudy with a couple of showers and a low of 60. With the AccuWeather forecast, I'm meteorologist Jason Caterina for News Talk 1480 WHBC.
1: 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We remember Petty Officer Frank Burkholz Jr. of the U.S. Navy, who died in service to his country on July 30th, 1945 in World War II. 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
6: In the year is 1979, January to be exact, and it's cold outside, really cold, with the average temperature in the U.S. at 21.9 degrees Fahrenheit. It's the coldest January since 1880.
7: The state of Ohio has agreed to pay $675,000 to the families of those who died or were injured in the Kent State shootings back in 1970.
6: And the top album is Barbra Streisand's Greatest Hits, Volume 2.
7: Yeah, it's her hit singles from 1970 up through 1978. Songs you might remember like The Way We Were, Evergreen, and My Heart Belongs to Me.
6: Oh, and a very unusual duet with the one and only Neil Diamond, You Don't Bring Me Flowers.

0: Neil Diamond was originally involved in writing this song, and it was written for a Norman Lear TV program. Well, it never actually made it to the show because the show changed direction and it really wasn't appropriate at that point in time. So Neil Diamond took it and he recorded it as a solo for one of his albums. And then
1: Streisand heard it.
0: That's right, Streisand heard it and she loved it. So wouldn't you know it, in 78, she used it on one of her albums. So now it's a cover.
1: At this point, Flowers had never been recorded as a single, but we're talking about it as a single now. Enter Gary Guthrie, the program director at a Louisville, Kentucky radio station.
0: WAKY. I call it wacky.
1: So Guthrie, he did his own so-called mixing. He was pirating a little bit.
0: This wasn't the first time, but this one really made it big.
1: So he had mixed the two together, found out that they were using the same melodies and everything synced up, and he decided that he would play it on the station as a single, even though it was not a single. And he did it as a going away present to his wife that he was divorcing, Becky. Lo and behold, when that was played on the radio,
0: the phone started lighting up. People just absolutely loved it.
1: People going to the record stores, I'd like to buy You Don't Bring Me Flowers, and the record store saying, we don't know what you're talking about.
0: That's right, because it wasn't just played on WAKY, but other stations heard it. And the next thing you know, this was taking off, but the CBS records didn't have a penny into it because it wasn't a real song.
1: But they decided, this is pretty darn good. Let's make an official duet out of it. Now, this became very controversial later because Gary Guthrie would say, what about me? And he had to sue them.
0: That's
1: and eventually it was settled out of court. And I'm sure he got a few bucks out of it. Probably not near as much as what he may have wanted.
0: So think about this, too. Barbara Streisand, she recorded it at her studio. Neil Diamond recorded it at his studio. They never met. This beautiful love song was sung, and they never saw each other.
1: So CBS brought them into the studio, basically just with a piano and microphones, and they did do it together.
0: And the rest is history.
1: The song was nominated for Grammys, Record of the Year, and Best Pop Vocal by a Duo or Group. They lost out to the Doobie Brothers, who we're going to be talking about in 1979 also.
0: Minute by minute. Oh, never mind.
1: This was the third number one hit for both artists. Kind of unusual that they both would be hitting number three with this great song. This Grammy nomination, which they lost out to the Doobie Brothers on both counts, it's something talked about because they would come on and perform the song during the Grammys.
0: It was their first live performance together.
1: And what a performance. Seeing them come across the stage toward each other and perform that song, looking into each other's eyes, it made you wonder if this wasn't in and of itself a love affair, which I don't think it was.
0: So I think the whole story of this song is really especially fabulous when you think about that Barbara Streisand and Neil Diamond had known each other a long time ago, back in high school. They went to the same high school together over at Erasmus High School in Brooklyn. They were in the same choir together, Larry. And here they are, how many years later, on stage.
1: She had been reluctant to do the duet with Neil Diamond. She's pretty selective in the duets that she had done. But it's interesting that she would have another number one song during the year of 1979. And this one would be done with someone that I would have never paired her with and didn't even realize that this was a song that they did together. She selected this time none other than the Queen of Disco.
0: That would be Donna Summers. And the song was No More Tears. Well, enough is enough.
1: Yeah, you hear it. Enough is enough.

0: turns out the song became a real winner for both of these ladies. Actually, it was their fourth, each of their fourth, number one hits.
1: But they never performed it again together.
0: No, they didn't. But it's also interesting to note that when it landed on each of their albums, that on the Streisand album, it was the full-length version that we know. Donna Summer added, well, and another 11 minutes to her version of this
1: song. Her versions tended to be a little bit long.
0: Yes, they did.
1: For Donna Summer, this was not her first hit as a duet in 1979, because in March, her single with the group Brooklyn Dreams with vocalist Joe Bean Esposito. This was a song known as Heaven Knows, and it would peak at number 4 in the week of March 17th.

0: the so-called Bean Esposito. He's still performing with a reconstituted group from the early 60s that was known as Brooklyn Bridge, which had very good hits at that time. He replaced a guy named Johnny Maestro as the lead singer for this reconstituted Brooklyn Bridge. Some would say Johnny Maestro couldn't be replaced.
1: We might remember him from music, from movies. I was thinking the soundtracks from Flashdance, for example, with Lady, Lady, Lady, and Coming to America, Eddie Murphy. It was actually written based on a story that Eddie Murphy had written.
0: Donna Summer, real name, LaDonna Gaines. She's born in Boston. At 10, from a religious family, she's appearing in gospel groups around the city.
1: It was very common for people to be coming out of the gospel music.
0: Again and again.
1: Mm-hmm.
0: She decides to try out for the Broadway musical Hair, but instead of getting on that Broadway show, she's offered a road company production role instead in Germany.
1: Well, in Germany, it turns out she had the good fortune to begin working with two folks, Giorgio Moroder and Pete Bellotti. Moroder would, in time, be dubbed the father of disco. Her breakout song was Love to Love You Baby back in 1976. You might remember it. That was the song that lasted 16 minutes and 49 seconds.
0: Do I have to groan?
1: No, please, no. No, no groaning.
0: But her big year is 1979 with the aforementioned duets, first with Heaven Knows, and then Enough is Enough with Barbara Streisand, and number one hits Hot Stuff, Bad Girls, and MacArthur Park.
1: And this number two, Dim All the Lights, which Donna wrote herself, and in which she holds a note for 16 seconds. This woman was amazing. She was going to give it to Rod Stewart, by the way, but, you know, she changed her mind.
0: Yeah.

0: Stay tuned, folks, for more of MacArthur Park,
1: Gloria Gaynor,
0: the Doobie Brothers,
1: and Dire Straits.
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8: Don't forget the V.
0: And don't forget to follow us on Facebook. As 1978 becomes 1979, the number two song on the Billboard 100 list is MacArthur Park by Donna Summer.
8: Donna Summer, S-U-M-M-E-R, as we know her as a performer. Actually, the name was spelled S-O-M-M-E-R. That's the last name of the gentleman that she had married in Germany. And the record label, not knowing her, when her first hit came out, they had spelled her name wrong.
0: You know, they did the same thing with the Beatles, with VJ Records back in 1963. They spelled it like more like Beatles on Please Please Me.
8: Yeah, so I think if you happen to have that old record, not very many sold off of the VJ label, that might be worth a ton of money today. Here's MacArthur Park.

0: The song was originally recorded by a guy named Richard Harris. He was a British actor and had just starred in the film Camelot back in 1967 when he originally sang this song.
1: The song was written by songwriter Jimmy Webb. Jimmy Webb was inspired by his relationship and his breakup with one Susie Horton, with whom he would meet for lunch in where else? MacArthur Park in Los Angeles. Webb explained that all the things in the song were things that he maintained visible memories of, from the old man playing checkers by the trees.
0: Oh, and the cake that was melting.
1: Did you just see that?
0: Yes, and the cake that was melting in the rain.
1: I can picture that, and it's so vivid. So this was recorded in Hollywood by the famous Wrecking Crew. For Harris, the song became a number two Billboard 100, kept from number one by Herb Alpert's This Guy's in Love with You.
0: Which I think was a great song, by the way. Anyway, another version of the song won a Grammy in the Country Music Awards when Waylon Jennings sang it.
1: They won in performing it with the family group, the Kimberleys. They won Best Country Performance by a duo or a group.
0: So, and if you remember the pop group, The Association, it's interesting to note that before Harris recorded it, it had been offered to them.
1: Jimmy Webb made a lot of money as a songwriter, I'm sure. This wasn't his only hit. Remember, it was number two by two different artists. But he also wrote and composed By the Time I Get to Phoenix, Glen Campbell.
0: It's another song that was inspired by the one and only Susie Horton.
1: What a muse she was. Thank God for Susie Horton.
0: Okay, let's get away from disco for just a bit.
1: Not an easy thing to do in 1979.
0: Do you remember the Doobie Brothers? They had one of the most successful albums of the year with their Minute by Minute album, which included a single by the very same name.
1: This album would spend 5 weeks at the top of the Billboard 200, as for albums, and 87 weeks on the Billboard 200 chart.
0: Now, I just want to point out there are 52 weeks in a year. This thing was on there for almost a year and a half.
1: Yeah, absolutely.

0: The Doobie Brothers. They formed in San Jose, California in 1970, and the lead vocals were handled by the founding member of the Doobies, Tom Johnston. And the group registered hits with him out front. Hits like Listen to the Music, Jesus is Just All Right, Long Train Running, and other hits.
1: So, unfortunately, by 1975, Johnston's health was really failing, and their guitarist, called Skunk Baxter, was a former member of the Steely Dan group, and he recommended adding a keyboardist vocalist by the name of Michael McDonald.
0: With their LP in 1976, with McDonald, taking it to the streets, Michael McDonald's voice became the band's signature sound with hits like Taking It to the Streets, It Keeps You Running.
1: So the Doobies ended up achieving a Grammy Award for Record of the Year with their album Minute by Minute, and the song of the year was What a Fool Believes.

0: The song What a Fool Believes was actually one of the few non-disco number one hits in 1979. It was a collaboration of Michael McDonald and Kenny Loggins.
1: Yeah, Loggins, they were good friends. They had wanted to do something together. Loggins had the idea of a song, and he thought he had a great, what they call, hook line to really build the song around and to bring attention to it.
0: Oh, yeah, it was She Had a Place in His Life. Do you remember that part of the song?
1: Oh, yeah, we're going to talk about that a little bit more. They had a agreed upon date where Loggins would come over to McDonald's house, and they would work on something together. Loggins shows up with this hook in line in mind, but not knowing really what to do with it musically.
0: But when he hears the music that McDonald's is playing, just dinking around on his piano, what he found was the perfect sound for this particular line.
1: That's what I've been looking for. He's knocking on the door, and he hears this piano, and it's this, wow. We just connected.
0: It turns out that the song that they created, that Loggins put on his album Night Watch, was absolutely wonderful. The lyrics are fantastic.
1: Loggins thought maybe he would do a single with it, What a Fool Believes. But when McDonald went into the studio with the Doobie Brothers and they had great production behind his voice, Loggins decided to bow out. I think your single was better. You go for it.
0: Mm-hmm.
1: What a song.
0: It's a song about these two lovers. They were together a long time ago, and then they have a meeting years later, and he...
1: The guy thinks we're going to rekindle this relationship.
0: Yeah, I know, but she really was not into that.
1: And it's built around She Had a Place in His Life.
0: Mm-hmm. So, no segue, but let's move on to another disco star of 1979, Gloria Gaynor.
1: Well, before Donna Summer's smash hit Hot Stuff, Gloria had actually been crowned the queen of disco, and that was by the National Association of Discotheque Disc Jockeys. She was the star, but no longer once Donna really got rolling here. Growing up in New Jersey back in the 50s as a little girl, Gloria had been inspired and emulated the music of Frankie Lyman.
0: And the Teenagers.
1: So she's a little bit older at this time. She's well into her 20s. And her song that will really put her in the limelight is I Will Survive.
0: Now, who doesn't know I Will Survive? We all sing this at one point in time.
1: It was not well thought of when they were trying to decide what to release from Gaynor's Love Tracks album. It was considered to be the B-side as they released the single.
0: You know, they even used this in the movie called The Replacements. Do you remember that movie? It was a movie about the NFL when they went on strike, and then they brought in all these extras, and they're practicing. Can you imagine these big guys doing their steps?
1: They played this song, I think, multiple times during the movie, and I believe at the conclusion in the locker room, the Replacements were dancing to I Will Survive.
0: Gotta love it. At first I-

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0: And the year is 1979, April 14th to be exact. So far, in the first 3.5 months of 1979, we've seen a solar eclipse on February 28th, a nuclear power plant accident at the Three Mile Island, and new names are appearing on the Billboard Top 5.
5: Dire Straits, formed in London in 1977 by Mark Knopfler, his brother David, John Ilsley, and Pick Withers. As their name implies, this is a group that hadn't made money. They weren't doing anything much to amount to a professional career. As a friend of Pick Withers said, "You guys are always in dire straits. Why don't you use that name?" They'd previously been known as the Cafe Racers. Ilsley had sent a tape of a song that Mark Knopfler had written called Sultans of Swing to a big DJ on the BBC radio, a DJ by the name of Charlie Gillette. And Ilsley had asked Charlie if they could just come and talk to him, bring a tape, and ask him for some advice.
0: Well, it turned out he didn't talk to him, but he started playing the song.
5: Yeah, he didn't have much advice, but on this Sunday program of his, without telling the Dire Straits, he put it on. And what happened?
0: The phones lit up.

0: club they find this band playing to an audience of maybe three people?
1: Yeah, I don't know about three, but it doesn't sound like it was too much of a happening place. But the band, nevertheless, they're doing their best and they're performing. You get guys off in the corner, they're talking, everybody's paying attention to anything but the band. But Mark is definitely paying quite a bit of attention because in a word picture, he describes this less than fabulous Dixie playing Dixie. It's a beautiful word picture that totally captures the atmosphere. If you've never studied the lyrics of Sultans of Swing, it's a treat.
0: And the best line about it all is at the end of the night, at the end of the music, the guy says that we are the Sultans of Swing. It's great. On April 14th in 1979, the lineup of music was What a Fool Believes in number one. And then it was followed by I Will Survive for number two, Knock on Wood, and then the Sultans of Swing. And you were not going to believe this, a song that is so different than anything that we've talked about or listened to before. And it was done by a 37-year-old Canadian pianist whose name was Frank Mills. And he did one of the most beautiful songs I've ever heard. The name? The Music Box Dancer.

0: At the beginning of this segment, Jen mentioned a lot of new names hitting the charts. Dire Straits coming out of nowhere to hit the charts. Frank Mills with Music Box Dancer. And now another. And this one is Susie Quattro and Chris Norman are hitting the charts high with a song called Stumbling In.
1: Yes, it was a duet, another duet. This must have been the year of duets. So she was an American singer, a bass guitarist, a songwriter. Well, you know what, Larry? She was a female rocker.
0: Yeah, she even played that role on a TV program, your favorite one, Happy Days, where she was on some episodes of that back in 1979, in the year that we're talking about here. But she was inspired growing up in Detroit. She had seen Elvis on TV at the young age of 6.
1: Right. And she was no stranger to music growing up in a musical family. I think her success actually came to her when she finally moved from England to the U.S.
0: She moved to England in 71 because nothing was happening here. She had hits in 1973 and 1974, and she was big in the UK, Germany, Portugal, Australia. So we're going to call her a one-hit wonder, but only in the U.S. because overseas she had a great deal of success. A one-hit wonder would be defined as someone who has only one top 40 hit. And it goes country by country. So in Susie's case, despite being a prolific artist,

0: just love her gruff voice, and I love the way that it mixes with Chris Norman's voice. He was an Englishman, you know, also a one-hit wonder in the U.S., and together, I think they just made a fantastic song. It was rated number 23 by the Billboard folks in 1979.
1: For the whole year.
0: For the whole year, yes, exactly. But it also hit number one in Canada, and number two in Australia and Germany and New Zealand. I mean, this is a song that was just fantastic. Now, there was also a new name, another new name in 1979, then brings with it another new sound. And this was considered, well, they called it New Wave. And this was the number one hit the week of April 28th.
1: Heart of Glass.

0: This is by the group Blondie, fronted by Debbie Harry, from whom the name Blondie is derived. She had some gorgeous bleached out blonde hair. People watching her go down the street that wanted her attention would say, "Hey, Blondie." Blondie came out of the punk rock scene. This is their first breakout pop single. It's their first number one song. Three more would follow. Debbie Harry, pretty interesting. Before her singing career, she held various jobs: secretary, waitress, go-go dancer.
1: Even a Playboy bunny.
0: She was born in 1945 and grew up in New Jersey.
1: So the number two song that week in 1979 was a song called Reunited, and was sung by a group called Peaches and Herb, who was known as Herb Fame, is what he went by.
0: Number two this week. Number one the following week.
1: This is a group with a really kind of an interesting background, I think, because they started way back in 1967, and they had four hits, you remember?
0: Oh, yeah. Close Your Eyes, Love is Strange.
1: Yeah.
0: Let's Fall in Love. For Your Love.
1: Oh, yeah. So it was all set up by this guy named Herb Fame, but his real name was Herb Themester. And the Peaches part of it was a woman named Francine Barber. They sang all these songs, and then he decided back in 1970, he says, okay, I'm done. I'm going to stop singing, and I'm going to become a police officer, which he did for quite a long time. But then he decided, well, you know what? I kind of liked it. I'm going to come back. So back in 1976, he started again. Well, he needed a new Peaches by then.
0: Linda Green.
1: Yes, and it turned out that over the years, there were quite a few different Peaches.
0: About eight of them.
1: Eight of them, to be exact.

0: Stroll. Cha-cha, hefty stroll.
1: Hefty, hefty, hefty.
0: Hefty slider bag. Seal it with a slide. One more time now, y'all. Come on.
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Newstalk 1480 WHBC currently has sports programming on air that contractually we are not allowed to broadcast on our online stream.